Hello and welcome back to my show In the Pocket with me, your host Maya. Today, we are going to be talking about In the City. That's our theme for today. All things in the city. You're listening to the airwaves of CITR 101.9 FM, broadcasting from the unceded lands of the Musqueam people. So get your gumboots on or your cute little walking down the sidewalk shoes, a little scarf, a little toque, your favorite jacket, and let's get into all of our city music.

0: So today's episode is an ode to the city. This song that you were just hearing a little bit of, I thought was a great song to start off with, because it is an ode to the big city, Big Apple Boogaloo. It's a song all about New York. That's one from Brooklyn Funk Essentials. Today's episode is just dedicated to city life and embracing what makes it special. And speaking of special, I have a special guest today. Holly, come to the mic. So for those of you listening who don't know Holly, Holly and I both met on an exchange semester in Hawaii.
1: A small city.
0: Some might say a medium-sized city. But we've found ourselves lately on similar journeys, spending this past summer on our respective Gulf Islands. You on Hornby.
1: Very, very small city.
0: me in Tofino, I would also say. Quite rural. On Vancouver Island, working and living the country life. So, yeah. You're from Melbourne originally, which I'd say is a relatively big city. So I wanted to ask you, what was it like moving to a place like as small as Hornby is?
1: Melbourne is like capital C city. Like it prides itself on its like urbanism and that kind of thing. But coming over to Canada, one of the questions that I like wanted to figure out for myself while I'm over here is like what level of rurality I feel comfortable with. Like a lot of people are like, I'm in my 20s, I'm gonna like move to a big city, but I'm like trying to do the opposite. This episode is about cities.
0: Yeah.
1: It's also about the anti-city.
0: And totally, so, like, I want to hear about it.
1: Hornby Island was really small. Like 1,300 people small.
0: Yeah.
1: 800 of those people are like over 65. Hey, which is awesome, but it was for the first time in my life where I was like, oh, okay, this feels a little bit too small for me.
0: Totally.
1: So I feel like I've found one end of the spectrum now, and now I kind of get to, like, fill out, like, what could be in the middle? Like, maybe a 500,000, a 1 million, but, like, with, like, some queer undertones.
0: Or,
1: like,
0: totally.
1: It doesn't have to be the size of the city. It also be, like, the energy.
0: 100%.
1: Yeah.
0: I feel you. Is there anything that you found were, like, things that were, like, oh, this is something that's unique to a small town? And things that, because you were in the small town, that you realized, oh, there was things back in Melbourne that were unique to being in a bigger city.
1: Yeah, I feel like something I really walked away from Hornby with was just, like, the casualness and the slowness and, like, the community kind of vibe. Like, going down and, like, getting cheese. You'd be like, hey, Derek.
0: Yeah.
1: Hey, Rita. What's up? Like, I feel like I take more time with my interactions now. Like, I'm much slower in a checkout line. Or, like, I'm going to ask my barista how their day was. Because, like, the slowness is just kind of, like, assumed. Whereas, like, in a big city, people actually just, like, they don't have the capacity for that.
0: Totally.
1: Because, like, nothing would happen if you were going to do that to everyone that came in.
0: Yeah.
1: So, I don't know. I, like, I'm trying to push that little rural message into my new urban adventures.
0: Yeah, I feel similarly. Like, I really appreciated how, like, Tofino was a small community and, like, I knew my baristas and my, like, the place where I would get my lunch every day. I would, like, chat with the people and ask them how their day was because I knew I would see them again and stuff.
1: Yeah.
0: And, like my barista was also my yoga teacher. And, like, the people that worked at the store next door were also my besties, you know? And so it's, like, you feel like, oh, like, I want to make a connection because I know I'll see you again.
1: 100%.
0: So, like, even when you aren't sure if you're going to see somebody again, like, how you probably wouldn't in a big city, it's still nice to make a connection because you never know. And 100%. like if you're going to choose between making a connection with somebody and not, why wouldn't you, you know?
1: It doesn't even have to be like a connection. Like having your bestie be your barista, that's awesome. But also like just like taking half a second and half a breath and like
0: literally
1: smiling through an interaction, like
0: that
1: shouldn't be like a
0: bare minimum
1: moral thing.
0: That, like, literally.
1: That should just be like a human person thing. Right?
0: Totally.
1: Like,
0: Yeah. Is there, like, a big city thing that you didn't realize was a big city thing until you were somewhere small?
1: I think just, like, maybe this is just, like, the stage of life, but, like, in Melbourne, everyone's pushing for something. Everyone's, like,
0: mm-hmm.
1: getting somewhere for something. There's always, like, this, like, internal, like, run or, like, push, this pressure almost.
0: Mm-hmm.
1: Whereas, like, I've never seen so many, like, content people and just, like, chilling. Because, like, there's nowhere else to go. I mean, it's just, like, island vibes as well. But, yeah. Like, there's nowhere else to go.
0: Yeah.
1: They've seen everything they need to see. They're just going to, like, sit here for a second. Like,
0: yeah.
1: There was like way less internal like
0: mm-hmm.
1: fire or like
0: totally
1: go. And
0: yeah.
1: I don't think I realized like that I had that too. Mm-hmm. I was kind of sitting around being like, okay, what's next? And I'm mm-hmm. like, oh wait, like
0: yeah,
1: nothing. Kind of just like
0: mm-hmm.
1: dull that flame a little bit.
0: Yeah, totally. I feel like for me, a big city thing. I mean, I guess it also like how you were saying it really depends on where you are as well, but. I mean, Tofino, there was, you know, there was a lack of diversity, mm-hmm. And I didn't realize how important that was to me. Just to be, like, seeing people on the street, even if I wasn't going to be, you know, hanging out with them all the time, mm-hmm. but just seeing diverse people living their lives.
1: Totally.
0: It's just, like, I don't know, you see yourself in them and stuff, and that's really special to me. But, yeah, do you think that you can say comfortably now that you've done it both, that you're a city girl, country girl, or you're undecided, or you're a bit of both, medium city girl.
1: I was actually talking about this in the car this morning. I, like, yeah, want to find that level of rurality that fits. And I'm like, this, I think I'll be answering this question for the rest of my life. Like,
0: totally.
1: Liverpool in the UK, spent some time there. That was a gorgeous size, but it was also, like, my kind of diversity mm-hmm. and, like, the student life and that kind of thing. And, like, UBC is that kind of, like, same pocket where it's, like,
0: mm-hmm.
1: okay, like, it's urban, it's busy, but everyone's kind of doing my kind of, like, stage or, like, stage adjacent.
0: Mm-hmm.
1: But I'm ready to find something, like, medium, yeah. I think. Medium

0: He just released a new, oh, actually not, he hasn't released the new album yet, but he released the first two songs on it. The album's called She's the Best. So right now there's two songs accompanied by two fabulous music videos. If you haven't watched them yet, please go do that right now. I'm obsessed. I have so much respect for artists who put so much effort and thought into their music videos, because I, when I like have nothing to do at home, I'm going and I'm just watching music videos.
1: That's your thing.
0: That's all I do. So I have so much appreciation for Troye Sivan and how he just puts so much intention into his music videos. And the one for this next song is just so good. I saw a comment under it and somebody said Troye is in his verse era, and you'll understand, listener, once I start playing this song. This is Troye Sivan's newest song. It's called Party.
2: Party in the bush, party under the bridge, party at the restaurant, party at the club, party in the day, party in my house, party on the way to the party at the park. 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

on. 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

party at the restaurant, party at the club, party in the day, party at my house, party on the way to the party at the park, party in the bush, party under the bridge, party at the restaurant, party at the club, party in the day, party at my house, party on the park, party in the bush, party under the bridge, party at the restaurant, party at the club, party in the day, party at my house, party on the way to the party at the park, party in the bush, party under the bridge, party at the restaurant, party at the club, party in the day, party at my house, party on the

under the bridge. Party at the restaurant, party at the club, party in the day, party in my house, party on the way to the park. Party in the bush, party under the bridge. 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

You just listened to She Loves Me by Dora Jar. Before that, if you were listening, that was Party by Troy Sivan. Also forgot to mention this before, but he's sampling a little bit of music by Madonna in that song, and doing it flawlessly, may I add. You're listening to In the Pocket with me, your host, Maya. On my show, I like to get into all the music that's getting me groovy, getting me dancing. And yeah, today we're getting into all things city music. So all the music that's getting us into our little strut down the sidewalks, romanticizing our trips on the SkyTrain and the buses. When I was looking for Canadian music to play for this episode, first of all, very exciting, all my Canadian music that I'm playing today, it's all Vancouver artists, which is super cool. But all the artists that I was coming across and their songs from Vancouver, there was this very uniquely like stormy, wet, low-key, lonely Vancouver vibe to them. I may just be imagining this, so you can make your own judgments after hearing what's next. Also, little birdies have been texting me saying that they may have not heard so much of Holly's little sharings on the mic in our last little segment there. So apologies if you didn't hear my guests, but they were spitting facts. You just have to trust me for it. So next up we have a song called Genesis by the one and only Grimes, who is, yes, from Vancouver, if you didn't already know that. I feel like this song is a perfect song to begin something with. So you can think about something you want to begin while you're listening to this. This is Genesis by Grimes.

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2: Hello and welcome back to my show In the Pocket. My name is Maya. I'm your host. You're listening to CITR 101.9 FM, broadcasting from the unceded lands of the Musqueam people. You just listened to Rumi by Tommy Genesis and Genesis by Grimes, both two lovely Vancouver artists to check out. Next up, we have this song that I Shazammed from a skate competition, actually. I love, finding my music like out in the world. That's like my favorite way honestly one of the biggest ways that I come across new music, just like getting my little Shazam open, like in a coffee shop or in this case at a skate comp. It was really cool, actually. It was like every skater that went out, they chose a song that they would like skate to, and I found that very wholesome because it's like music is so powerful, and so like it was like their hype song and stuff, so you gotta kind of like get a little bit like get to know the skater a bit by the song that they chose. And this one, I forget who chose this song. Every time I listen to this next song, I feel like I learned something else. If Too Short is the professor, this song is a lesson on the state of the United States and how to, as the title suggests, make money in the ghetto. So this is Money in the Ghetto by Too Short. Enjoy.

Yeah, you know.

0: fat in the hood. I'm riding on some gold ones, smoking bacon and it's potent. Ask them fools, cause they know there's money in the ghetto.
1: What you got to say?
0: There's money in the ghetto.

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1: You just listened to Baby Girl featuring Dochi by Raven Lene. And before that one, that was Money in the Ghetto by Too Short. Raven Lene, that last song, that was from her newest album, Blue Island. Definitely go check that one out if you enjoyed that last song. There's some really nice songs on that album that I just really enjoy. Next up, we have another song I used my handy dandy Shazam app on. I Shazammed from my favorite City Girl movie, Party Girl. Love that one. Definitely, if you're looking for a silly, fun, City Girl movie set in New York City, that is the one for you. This is a song by Gangstar. He is so swag in this song, I can barely comprehend it. This is him with Flip the Script. Hope you enjoy it.
2: Check this shit out. Brave is a knave who steps up to be slayed by the one who forgave him for his first mistakes. He best behave, or I'ma send him a wave of some shocking bolts. He doesn't know what he's talking about. He's kicking a bunch of crap, so I'll be the judge of that. The boy lacks artistry, and still he tries hard to be an entertainer.

the guru of the G-A-N-G, taking out scrubs cause they rub me the wrong way. And I'll say that they still got a long way to go to show they can flow like a real pro. So give me that loot and catch the boot.

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1: You just listened to The Truth featuring Royzen and Jay Live by Handsome Boy Modeling School. Wish I could play the whole song there because it's so good, but we are running short on time a little bit, so we're just going to go on to our next song. This is Dream Reader by another Vancouver band, Frankie. Enjoy!

Welcome back to In the Pocket with me, your host, Maya. Apologies again for cutting these last few songs short. Just have so much to say, so much to play. Every episode I like to do a little living land acknowledgement, a little way that we can enact our land acknowledgements in our everyday lives. Today I just wanted to mention that if you weren't aware, Wednesday is the National Day for Truth and Reconciliation. Here in Canada, this can mean something different for everybody. For me, I'm planning on going to the Wet'suwet'en Indigenous Garden and spending some time there at their sacred fire. But if this is a difficult day for you, please take care and lean on others. And if you have the capacity, perhaps you can offer your support to somebody who needs it. So I just wanted to say thank you for listening. That's our show. Thank you, Holly, for being a guest on the show today. And thank you, listener. I hope you feel a little bit more of a bounce in your walk, like you're ready to take on the city. And next week I'll be joined by yet another lovely friend, my friend Kyra. Not sure what we'll be talking about yet, so it's a surprise for everybody. Until then, have a wonderful Monday. I hope your week is beautiful. Bye.

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0: Hello, hello. You are listening to CITR 101.9 FM, broadcasting from the unceded, ancestral, and traditional lands of the Hunkaminam-speaking Musqueam people. My name is Vish. This is Radio All Sorts, a new show where we introduce volunteers who are getting involved with CITR for the first time to radio and just getting involved, having fun, knowing how the radio works, and just having kind of like a social hangout on air. Today, I'm also joined by my co-host,
1: Lista.
0: Let's go. And the guests we have in the studio today are?
2: Talk to this.
0: Yeah.
3: Kale.
2: Let's go.
1: A bit of a crowded studio.
3: It is a little crowded.
0: We did just have the mic cover fall off. That's never happened to me before. Okay. If you can just speak into the mic.
4: What should I say?
0: Say your name.
4: Oh, I'm Ella. First time in the studio, so I'm excited.
0: Welcome, Ella. I hope this isn't your last time in the studio, because this studio is an incredibly fun space to be. We also have...
5: And I'm Owen. This is also my first time in the studio.
0: We are holding these people hostage, by the way, because they were sitting in the CITR lounge, and then we were like, guys, we're having a radio show. Do you want to join us? We might also potentially have another
1: secret guest
0: join us, a guest who is very, very, very precious to the CITR community. And you will be maybe hearing from this guest soon. We will see. You just listened to Frenesy by Machine Girl from their album Wolf, WLF Girl. Very, like, fast-paced song. Right before we went on air, I was having issues with the aux cable today. And we were like, oh, should we just make the theme of this show today stress? Because we were kind of stressed out. That's just how Radio All Sorts works. We just come up with things on the spot.
1: Yeah.
0: But yeah, Frenesy by Machine Girl, I just listened to because I was feeling quite warmed up. It's also warm in the studio today. It's so warm. So I was feeling heated up. I was feeling like I needed to think on my toes. Is that a phrase? I don't know. And I was like, okay, Frenesy by Machine Girl. That was something I intuitively put on the playlist. And that's what you just listened to. And we have more songs from all the guests in the studio today, which we will be going over soon. But the next song we have coming up is Warm Pop by E-Spirit and George Clanton, which was a pick by my co-host Vista here. Vista, do you want to talk about that a little bit?
1: Yeah, I was just thinking about, our really spontaneous theme of anti-stress and songs that make me feel, like, happy and bubbly and, like, not stressed. And I also listened to this a lot during finals last year when I was stressed, so.
0: Yeah. Also, not to play word association, but I just said it's warm in the studio and the song is called Warm Pop.
1: Wow. It's all connected.
0: Everything's always connected. And that also goes in with our theme, because our theme for Radio All Sorts is all sorts of things. So. You will be hearing Warm Pop by E-Spirit and George Clanton soon. And then we're going to come back, we're going to chat a little bit, and we'll have more songs for you. So stay tuned for that. We'll see you soon.

desire? I don't know. Do you think this feeling can last forever? You mean like...

0: Okay, welcome back to Radio All Sorts. That was Warm Pop, and then we played Under Your Spell
1: by Desire. Yeah. Yes. And then Warm Pop was by Eastbert and George Clinton.
0: Yes. Under Your Spell was your song of choice. Did you want to talk about it a little bit? Why you chose it? Why you like it?
2: Sure. We watched a movie called Drive in cinema studies class. Oops. In cinema studies class today. And that song was in the movie.
1: Wow.
2: And when it was playing, I was, like, bumping to it. And I was, like, I was at the gym, and I was, like, I need to find this song again. And then I was bumping to it at the gym, too. And it's just been on my mind. I've been into that, like, slow vibe for, like, the rainy season. So.
1: Yeah, it really matches the vibe outside.
2: Yeah.
1: Totally. And also, I'm in cinema studies class. And cinema studies is awesome, y'all. Like, yeah. We should normalize taking at least one cinema studies.
2: Cinema studies is so interesting.
1: It is.
2: I feel like it really does like change the way you look at like
1: look at the world.
2: And it's cool to like get to like have like a cutout block of time to like be able to watch movies and stuff, because like there's so much homework and stuff.
1: Absolutely.
2: Not a lot of time for enjoyment.
1: I agree. Is it cinema studies 100?
2: It is. Yeah.
1: Yeah, I took that class in my first year too.
2: Oh, cool.
1: It was great.
2: That's awesome.
1: Yeah. We were also talking about stress as today's theme, and yeah, it's just been a stressful period of time. Do you guys have any thoughts on stress in particular that you want to share?
2: I have been feeling extremely stressed lately, I'll be honest. Yeah, I don't know. I feel like with all the stuff piling up and just, like, trying to balance everything in first year, there's, like, a lot on my mind, like, I feel like there's just, like, a million things to do all the time, and I don't know how to do any of them ever, and it is so hard to figure out how to do them all, but I'm trying to manage my stress better, and part of that is with music. I like to manage my stress with music and just have some time to, like, bump it to some songs, so.
3: I would say the gym really helps. The gym in the morning before classes.
2: Yeah. Bump it like to the songs at the gym.
3: Yes, sir.
1: The gym really, I mean, yeah. Biologically, scientifically proven way to de-stress. I also sympathize with the first year stress, because that is a beast of its own. I am undergoing stress right now, but it comes nowhere near the kind of stress I experienced in my first year, because you're just like plunged into this new world and you're like dealing with all these people and all these situations that you haven't dealt with before. And then you have classes on top of it. Yeah. It is a beast of its own. But the good thing about that is that it is a very, like, first-year specific memory. Mm-hmm. And the kind of stress you deal with later will be less intimidating and less daunting, because the first-year stress will prep you for it.
2: That's what I'm hoping for. Yeah. I feel like you're just kind of, like, plunged into this whole new world, and, like, you're just so expected to, like, figure it all out, like, so well and, like, so fast, and, like, everyone's doing a million things and knows what they want to do, and, like, it's just, it's a lot.
1: Yeah, if you also sympathize, our listener, with that feeling, you should consider coming to CITR, joining CITR. CITR is a great place to de-stress. Radio All Sorts is a great place to de-stress. We love talking to people about things that have been plaguing them recently, and though we don't hold any certifications or license that will solicit us giving you advice that will help you with these problems, we certainly can create a nourishing and welcoming and very friendly, convivial environment for you to be able to come in here and hang out. So if you're interested in coming on air, but you don't know how that works, how that process works, you don't know how to get started, you maybe don't have a radio show idea yet, come to Radio All Sorts. We did shift our time slot, so now it's every Monday from 6 to 7 p.m. We still retain the 6-7. We fought for our 6-7 time slot, because for you guys, you don't know, but we used to have, up until the last episode we did, we used to have our time slot on Sundays from 6 to 7, and then we were like, we should change it up for the school year, and so we made it Mondays from 6 to 7, but we still retained the 6-7, which is beautiful. Also, Remember how we talked about having a mysterious special guest?
0: If you will.
1: New bombshell in the
0: CITR
1: house.
0: Multiple
1: bombshells in the CITR house have entered the villa, the CITR villa, and they are making their way slowly but surely. Yeah. They're making their way to the studio right now, so we're going to keep our mics on. We're going to keep our mics hot so that the bombshell in question can walk in.
4: Oh, hey everyone.
1: Hey.
4: I need a song to play.
1: You do need a song to play, but don't worry. We have a playlist going, so you can just add your song. Bombshell, introduce yourself.
4: Historically, I don't introduce myself.
1: Oh. Okay.
4: Out.
1: Bombshell was outed. Bombshell was outed, guys.
4: No, I had a, I had a moniker when I had a show here. So.
1: What was your moniker?
4: Well, that show's off of the air now, so I'm gonna be even more cryptic.
1: Okay.
4: Does the song have to be CanCon?
1: If you want it to be CanCon, we don't have a lot of CanCon on our playlist, so maybe some CanCon will be good for us.
4: I haven't been listening to music because I lost my earbuds.
1: Oh, R.I.P.
4: Maybe circle back to me. I have to think of the song.
1: Okay. We can move on. We have plenty of more songs to go through. We have a few more picks by the lovely folks in the studio today. Next up, we have Think About It by Parcels, which was a song picked by Kale over here. Yes. Do you have any thoughts and feelings behind this song?
3: Thoughts and feelings. Parcels is my favorite band, like, ever. They released this, like, last year, I think, this album. I would say, compared to their other albums, it's not as good. But this song especially, it's, like, super funky. It kind of goes against the weather today. It's more like a sunny vibes, but...
1: We need some sunshine in the studio, so...
3: It's a nice vibe.
1: Okay. Well, stay tuned, because the next song we're playing is Think About It by Parcels. And then we will be back after some ads and maybe another song. But if we play another song, we will tell you what it is, so don't worry. Stay tuned.

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2: 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What the f***? It's art.

0: 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My name's Sue Joaquin.
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2: 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Israel.
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0: I'm at Skype.
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1: Una ti.
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0: And Finn. And Max.
1: Welcome. Oh my God. Wait, there's a studio conversations happening right now. The beautiful thing about CITR being located in the Nest is that you see people all the time. It's like being in a little fishbowl, actually.
0: That is
1: and
0: so right.
1: You can sit in here and peruse at your belongings, at your surroundings outside, and you see interesting people of all sorts, sometimes good, sometimes bad. But I think that's the beauty of the way CITR is situated. It's a very worldly location, but sometimes you will see someone outside and you can get a little bit stressed out. Might not be the most pleasant person to see. And so that ties into our stress theme, because I will be harping on this for a while. But speaking of stress, we have Owen here, who has been very gently and not like pressured at all by his friends to talk on air. And Owen, I'm certainly assuming is a little bit stressed about that.
2: Maybe,
1: so
2: maybe just a little bit, but it's okay.
1: Maybe you want to talk about that.
2: Yeah, so, a little bit. You know, I mean, building off the stress thing, I think also continuing our discussion of like first year and change and stuff. I think that doing something out of your comfort zone is great for everyone, no matter how stressed you are doing it, because that stress is what makes you less stressed in the future. But
3: well, that was beautiful.
1: Yeah, I think each trial is a way to learn how to overcome bigger trials. So
0: put that on the poster.
1: Yeah. See, a Radio All Sorts ad. Are you stressed? Each trial is a way to overcome bigger trials.
3: True.
1: I think that's a beautiful way to approach it. Yeah, usually in Radio All Sorts, we sometimes take a more musical approach and we just play music. And then other times we talk about whatever we want to talk about. And it's very, like, it's very with the flow of the moment. So whatever the volunteers in the studio are wanting to talk about in the moment, that's the direction that our show takes, which I think is also a very beautiful thing about this radio show, is that we're not strictly structured. But having said that, we also have more songs on this playlist. Next up, we have Chosen by Blood Orange and Caroline Polachek. Whose pick was that?
3: Me.
1: You want to talk about that?
3: Yes.
4: It, last week of
3: it is, in fact, the last week of September, so I
1: this
3: felt that
1: true.
3: It was suiting. And I did see Blood Orange earlier this month in the first week of September, so it's
1: Wait,
3: kind of...
1: Wait, turn your mic towards
3: way?
1: You.
3: Like this?
1: Towards you. Like, just like in a horizontal like plane. We do teach about mic orientation in this little radio show as well, among other things. Just things that you will need to know when you're on air. But yeah. Please continue.
3: Yeah. And when I was at the concert, I was like singing it with a French accent the whole time. Like, I was really
1: wow.
3: into it. I love this song.
1: The French accent really does something
3: it
1: powerful.
3: It really does. It,
1: yeah.
3: And she was singing in the French accent too.
1: Right.
3: So it was like, it was really full circle, and it was like the most beautiful night of my life. So
1: a moment of human connection.
3: Indeed.
1: Post Chosen by Blood Orange, we will also be playing Near Death Fail Comp, parentheses, Must Watch Till End by Mom Jeans. Yeah, that was Owen's pick.
2: Yeah, I mean, I think Mom Jeans is like a Midwest emo band, and I think that Midwest emo is a really good genre for fall, or, you know, the rainy season coming. It really encompasses the vibes. One of my friends the other day told me that Midwest emo fall is in full spring.
1: That is actually
0: beautiful.
1: I like
0: that.
1: That's,
0: I like
1: there's
0: that.
1: So many, like, there's so many figures of speech in there. Midwest emo fall is in full spring.
3: I love that.
2: Yeah.
1: That
0: this
1: was beautiful.
0: High level.
1: Yeah. Very, this very. Level. Requires a deep literary analysis to unpack. That's beautiful. We also have Just Like You by Locust after, which was my pick. I have been listening to the song all day. If I pull up my listening history, this would probably be my fourth time today listening to the song. I don't really have a good reason for why, except that, I don't know, I'm just really drawn to it. I was listening to it from the library on the way here to CITR. I listened to it on the bus, on the 84 today. I've just been listening to the song a lot, so that will also be coming up. Stay tuned for more music, for more spontaneous, extemporaneous chats. We will be coming back. But until then, we have Chosen by Blood Orange and Caroline Polachek. Enjoy!

boy I'd ever met. My favorite books around the clock, scars of my knees. I see him behind my lids in a bright gray shirt. I see him tripping, running, falling, covered in dirt. I see a lot of these things lately, I know. I know none of it is real.

Hello, we came back to say our final goodbyes. We still have like 4 minutes left, so maybe we can play our mysterious bombshell song to end things off. But this was a great episode. Wishing everybody a happy back to school. We hope you're surviving September, and we're hoping that it's not too stressful for you. Radio Old Sorts will be back very soon, very shortly, in the next few weeks. And we will be sticking to this time. So if you're a loyal Radio Old Sorts listener, then this is our new timing. Tune in from 6 to 7 on Mondays. And if you're interested in being in the studio with us for Radio All Sorts, also go find how you can be involved out. Come into the station, talk to ICEA, talk to us, reach out. We're sure that if you're listening to CITR, you have resources to get involved. We hope so, at the very least. Have a good rest of your evening. Don't be stressed out and stay tuned for GAC's show. It's going to be awesome. Shout out Exploding Head Movies. You're going to have a great time. But we're going to say goodbye. See you next time. Until next time. Whatever floats your boat. Okay. Bye-bye.

0: Alabama. Okay. Mm-hmm. All right. All right. Hey, y'all, be sure to catch Exploding Head Movies Mondays at 7 at CITR. And I was going to do the FM, but...
1: All right. Take two.
0: All right. Hey, y'all, make sure to catch... All right, I got to make it convincing.
2: Hey, y'all.
3: Hi, y'all. What y'all doing tonight?

Hi, everybody. Hivailta. Bonjour. And a very pleasant good evening to you, wherever you may be. It's time for Exploding Head Movies. 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We broadcast at an average of 1,800 watts from the traditional, ancestral, and unceded Musqueam territory from the Student Nest on West Point Grey Campus. And CITR signal takes us throughout the Lower Mainland and the Hunkmee-speaking Coast Salish peoples. With our FM and antenna and transmitter, which were updated in the past 12 months, the true range of our broadcast has grown, but at this point, we still have to do the full research of how this amorphous blob of radio waves have grown. So, for the time being, I'll cover the previously bits. To the north, Furry Creek, so possibly Squamish. To the south, Birch Bay, Washington, so hopefully Bellingham, though it's been shaky off the I-5 in the past. CITR's broadcast heads west past West Point Grey, then dips south across the Salish Sea. Our signal heads east past Langley, deep into the Fraser Valley. We also blast radio waves up through the sky and deep into space. For as long as this planet and the station continues to make enough noise for all to hear, we also transmit down into the underground. From where we come from, and from where all good things bubble up. If you subscribe to Telus Optic, well, you can listen to the radio on the TV. That's something else I actually need to verify. It's been a few years, but if you got your television set pointed at channel 7023 and you live in British Columbia and Alberta, maybe not Tofino, but there, you can listen. In the past, it says this could reach 2 million people. I believe it. You are one of them, but you're the most important to me. Otherwise, in all these places that everywhere else the internet takes you, you can find us on the web, www.citr.ca. There you'll find the Exploding Head Movies show page, and it contains track listings, downloads for many of our episodes going back a dozen years at least, and once episode 807 is done this transmission, you will find it there. We're also available as a podcast for those times you can't listen live to the Crystal Wireless, or then the IceCast 2 stream on our website, like 24 of you are currently doing as of 7:10 p.m. Monday, September 28th, 2026, in Pacific time. It's not standard, it's not daylight. Officially in November will be Pacific Coast time, but we'll see what the nomenclature is and how things stick. My name is Gak, and I'll be your audio chauffeur for the next 3 hours or so. Please buckle up, strap yourself in, since this show is going many places. But there's a specific route we will follow. And of course, it'll be chronological. At least, that's how we currently handle time, as it were. And you should have received your complimentary newly regulatory sage smudge in conjunction with the broadcast of this episode. If not, find something fragrant, burn it, and wave it around to clear the air and still the spirit. Phone number for the station for those who are listening live, 604-822-2487. After area code, if you know your T9, that spells UBCCITR. Believe it or not, it works, although, again, I have misplaced the instructions on how to pick it up because it's not as easy as picking up the handrest, and I don't even know where that is anymore. But if you make it through, hooray for all of us involved, but just remember this is a single-person operation. Your programmer is mixing things live and occasionally mixing things up, so we'll do what we can and make it work. But you can email anytime, radiofreegak@gmail.com. We're on social media too, but currently, I will tell you at least two of the sites are on. It doesn't actually show anything that I'm following, so maybe it's better for you. But based on various countries' policies and, of course, how social media sites work, you can't actually follow any news sites. And Discord or Magazine is a source of news, so
Hopefully you're doing well as autumn kicks in properly. And we start off with the Chicago act Afanor, and off of this year's compilation, the International Pop Overthrow, Volume 27, we heard September Rain, and in parentheses, Julia Again. The International Pop Overthrow, we associate with a series of concerts originating in Seattle approximately 27 years ago, but it's gone at its own cadence there. This Wednesday, September 30th, marks the National Day of Truth and Reconciliation here in Canada, otherwise known as Orange Shirt Day. And per the work done into accounting for what had happened specifically in the old, but still surprisingly not that old, residential school system, there are various courses of actions as done by the Truth and Reconciliation Committee. And this Wednesday is in honor for those who did not make it home, or they made it home, but they lost part of themselves along the way there. So here in British Columbia, we do actually get this Wednesday off. So as part of acknowledging the privilege that we get in order to have that time off, we always try to tailor this show beforehand for themes around the Indigenous. It's something we try to do also around summer solstice as well, too. But we're going to focus on the 2007 HBO series Bury My Heart. Not a series, it's a TV film, but yeah. An HBO TV film known as Bury My Heart at Wounded Knee. And we'll have some other Indigenous themes, primarily with Indigenous artists, although, as always, we'll kick off the show with various bits of news in the world. Mostly tied, thankfully, for happier topics like concerts that are happening in the Vancouver area. But making note, at least, of the numbers 8, 0, and 7. To the point that the song that was in the background was Global Communication. A great act. Mostly we associate with the 1990s, Tom Middleton and Mark Pritchard. And Mark Pritchard is still active in music. He's actually been collaborating with folks like Tom York as well, but we went back to the 1994 album, which conveniently is the length that the album is, 76 minutes and 14 seconds. And the track we heard also relates its time, 8 minutes, 7 seconds, 807. 807 is also my home area code based in northwestern Ontario. So we're going to merge some of the Truth and Reconciliation themes with what happens in Thunder Bay and Kenora and other parts that is definitely not southern Ontario. We're dealing with one of the most sparsely populated portions of the country to the point that outside of the territories sharing the area code 867, 807 is the only other area code in this country that has no overlays. So that means when you are here, for instance, in British Columbia, you can call 604 or 604. I try to say the zeros of late, but just to keep things clear, otherwise 778-250, a whole bunch of area codes I'm forgetting off the top of my head. Up until recently, you could still do seven-digit dialing in Thunder Bay and the surrounding parts around Lake Superior and up towards Hudson Bay. But with the introduction of 988, everyone's got 10-digit dialing, but don't worry. Northern Ontario will not run out of phone numbers anytime soon, probably for decades. So 807 kind of stands out at home. So yeah, we'll do some overlap there because there are various First Nations and other parts around there that have Indigenous themes, whether it's people who grew up there in the Ojibwe cultures or then have taken spirit to that. But yeah, let's talk concerts. And at some point, we'll dive also into the Vancouver International Film Festival, since there is a lot of Canadian Indigenous programming in the cards. And the VIF, in its 45th edition, starts this Thursday, October 1st. So the day after the Truth and Reconciliation Day. Tomorrow, Tuesday, September 29th, Kruder and Dorfmeister come to town. The Viennese duo known for their down-tempo hip-hop, or down-tempo. And 30 years ago, they put out some excellent remixes and a couple EPs.
And you get to experience that again since they're doing a lot of touring in support of their 30th anniversary. So yeah, tomorrow, Tuesday, September 29th, Kruder. I should give their full names out. Peter Kruder and Richard Dorfmeister from Vienna are the Commodore. Doors are at 7. Tickets are still available through Ticketmaster. Last I checked, starting at $89 plus service charges. And it's a 19 and older show. And the key release that they're sort of touring in support of, even though right now it is probably the actual 27th anniversary of it, but

0: 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Don't you worry. We'll get the AccuGAC forecast later on in the show.
1: Thank you.

at UBC Robson Square in downtown Vancouver with the theme Finding Joy in Darkness. This year, guest Indigenous curator playwright Frances Konkin and guest 2S LGBTQIA+ curator playwright Nicola Harwood are collaborating to bring together a select group of BC writers that span generations, Indigenous, and LGBTQS+ experiences while remaining rooted in humor and exploration of the human experience. With new panelists and beloved favorites making a comeback, this year's festival includes workshops, online events, readings, and an on-site literary and art fair. 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

At least one of those songs had an abrupt ending I could anticipate, as opposed to either a device crash or whatever I'd ripped ages ago falling apart. But set started off with most of Roni Size and the cruder Long Loose Bossa remix of Heroes. Then we heard new music by Tricky off of 2026's Different When It's Silence. We heard Be Still the Pain, featuring guest appearances by Mitch Sanders, who appears on most of the tracks on that album, along with Run Red Rambo. Different When It's Silent is Tricky's first album in 6 years. A certain amount of grace given to him based on that length of time since his daughter died suddenly in 2019. And Tricky plays the Hollywood Theater tomorrow, Tuesday, September 29th, same night as Kruder and Dorfmeister. As Rap Season and MRG Live present this trip-hop icon out of Bristol, England. And when I was talking about drum and bass being its own episode at some point, definitely want to do a trip-hop episode too. Not that I really want to be in 90s nostalgia mode, but trip-hop bubbles up now and then. Doors for Tricky's show are at 7, shows at 8. It's been sold out for quite some time, and it is a 19 and older show. And behind me, this is Kelly Moran. From the 2024 album Moves in the Field, I'm speaking over Butterfly Phase, the most recent release by this Brooklyn composer. Came out last year called Don't Trust Mirrors. And Kelly Moran is part of the Vancouver International Film Festival Alive series. She's playing this Sunday, October 4th at the SF Goldcorp Center for the Arts, associated with Simon Fraser University, downtown. You get to experience a rare live audiovisual performance by the acclaimed pianist, producer, and composer, an artist known for conjuring hypnotic textures and charting unconventional sonic pathways through classical, avant-garde, and electronic sound. She's released a number of highly regarded albums, collaborated with folks like formerly known as Twigs, Eve's Tumor, Kelsey Lou, 10 Tricks, Point Never, and the Avalanches. And she'll actually be performing music off of Don't Trust Mirrors, which would have been a good cue to pick up, but somehow this one ended up in the works here. Kelly Moran is part of Vifly, Sunday, October 4th, again, at the SF Goldcorp Center for the Arts. Doors are at 7:30, shows at 8, opening up is another local composer doing some audiovisual stuff, and that's Bahar Kazay. Tickets start at $50 plus service charges. Go to viff.org and look at the live series, because it's going to be the same story with this next act, Los Thuthanaka, playing next Monday, October 5th at the Pearl on Granville. This is actually the Canadian debut of Los Thuthanaka. I need to back up and say that right as I'm juggling things. Thuthanaka, an acclaimed American-Bolivian experimental music duo formed by the siblings Chiqui Mamani Kondori and Joshua Chukwimia Crampton. And you may have heard some of their music recently because it combines some Bolivian indigenous music over top of country songs as well. But this one's going to be less kind of in that blend theme. So yeah, they bridge the past, the present, and the future of the Aymara and Pacajaki heritage. And they're going to have a live audiovisual experience with spiraling rhythms, ceremonial textures, and psychedelic sources. So we got electric guitars, snare drums, traditional instrumentation, and then taking Andean genres such as Huayno, Caporal, and Culawata. Again, Los Thuthanaka are playing next Monday, October 5th at the Pearl. Doors are at 8 p.m., shows at 8:30 p.m. You don't get tickets through vif.org, but it will link to ticketweb.ca. Tickets start at $48 plus service charges, and it is a 19 and older show. And while we listen to music off of their 2025 self-titled release, I'll say it one more time and maybe get it right. Los Thuthanaka. There's an extra N in there. I have to get that right. No, that's the H. Yeah, Thuthanaka. I gotta pick a different font when I'm reading things here. Anyways, this song is Kaporo, otherwise known as Apna Kaya Titi. Apnak Kaya Titi.

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1: Catch us every other Sunday at 5 p.m. Besitos!

Beth Orton, and off her new album, 2026 is The Ground Above. The track we heard was I'll Miss You. We spoke about Beth Orton recently, since she had worked with William Orbit extensively in the past, and he recently passed away. We talked about all that a few episodes ago here on Exploding Head Movies. Much in the same way, I also said that Beth Orton is playing live in Vancouver at the Commodore this Sunday, October 4th. Same night as Kaylee Moran's performance as part of Vith. Beth Orton, doors are at 7, show... Don't have that detail, but it's probably 8. I don't have information if there's an opener or not, but I can tell you through Ticketmaster, tickets start at $60 plus service charges. And it is a 19-year-older show. And the background from Peru, this is Los Wembers de Iquitos. Originally off the 1978 album Fiebre en la Selva, which I made sound very French, so I'll say Fiebre en Selva, and then that sounds more Italian, but this is also found on the Cumbia Beat Volume 1 compilation. Experimental guitar-driven tropical sounds from Peru 1966 to 1976, which is outside of 1978, so maybe that was a reissue, but... Anyways, this is Los Wemblers de Iquitos with Un Silbido Amoroso. Plenty of more South American content there, as I completely screwed up the pronunciation earlier of Los Thufanaca and the Caporal song known as Apnakkaya Titi. They're also part of the Vancouver National Film Festival. My name is Gak. Sometimes we just power through shows like this and hope everything's all right, because... Exploding Head Movies sometimes is just like a Bronco, or a Stallion, or a Mustang. This is CITR 101.9 FM in Vancouver, British Columbia, Canada. Also in town, the band Status Non-Status. They changed names. Originally, they were part of Whip Show, but singer-songwriter Adam Sturgeon of Anishinaabe and Canadian heritage from London, Ontario, changed the name to reflect one of the key staff designations that the Indigenous population is given, whether you're a status or you're a non-status. And Status Non-Status play Green Auto next Thursday, October 8th. Doors are at 7, shows at 8. Opening up for them is By Divine Right and The Uptights. Tickets start at $20 plus service charges, although it doesn't even add 21, but there's still something noticeable there. They're available in advance via a website I haven't seen before called gigpit.ca. Otherwise, tickets are $25 at the door. Status Non-Status' latest album is this year's Big Changes. And this track kind of ties a little bit to school, because some people always joke that this is the easiest course you can ever take. But I'll tell you from experience, when you're taking bark and trying to make something out of it, it is a lot harder than you think, and it's actually a pretty cool skill set to have. To the point that actually my grandfather, in the midst of proposing to my grandmother, weaved a birch bark ring. And of course, there are backpacks and moccasins in Finnish culture. Here's Status Non-Status with Basket Weaving.

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1: Last Tuesday, the Polaris Prizes were handed out for 2026. And one band won both Best Song and Best Album. Since we've heard the song a lot already, why don't we hear another song of the Polaris Prize winning album? Get your polka dots out, wiggle your nose.

From the Polaris Prize winning album Volume 2. That was Angie de Poitrine with Your Zarad. The duo from Saguenay, Quebec not only took home $30,000 for best album, but they also took home the $10,000 prize for best song with Fabien K. Manager Sébastien Collin said that all this attention is being directed towards music this rock-driven and this complex is unexpected yet entirely deserved. This artistic project is the result of a lifetime of refinement, collaboration, a drive to push beyond one's limit, and a refusal to be confined by any established framework. So, beyond the innovation and the extreme level of difficulty, the band has managed to create music that's incredibly catchy and accessible, which makes it all the more impressive. And between the presentation that they have, along with the locked-in groove they get, it's not really a surprise they took home the Polaris Prize, to the point there are knockoff bands throughout the world trying to do what they're doing. And suddenly everyone wants to be microtonal and getting quarter tones in many ways. So, congratulations to Angie de Poitrine. Kind of wish that the two gave a speech in their language of... But I have no transcription of that. Behind me, these are the Rio Statics, and off of last year's album, The Great Lakes Suite, this track is Thunder Bay. Do need to dig in this album a little bit more, since, of course, I did grow up along one of the Great Lakes. In the midst of everything else is going on, somebody wants to rename one of them. But I hail from Lake Superior, which is where Thunder Bay rests on. And Thunder Bay actually is... It's a crazy history behind it. The name taken from the French for Baie de Tonnerre. But originally, there was no city of that nature. It was until 1970 when two small towns, Port Arthur in the north, and then to the south, Fort William... merged along with two townships of Needy being in McIntyre, mostly just to save the Ontario government a little money. And it also consists of Oliver Papunge, which is kind of my neck of the woods, along with Murillo, otherwise Niebing, which I mentioned, Shunia, Comney, O'Connor, Gillies, and the Fort William First Nation. A big space in between the main towns called inner cities where you find many of the box stores and an expressway connecting to the grain ports. Hi, Kiefer. And the land acknowledgement recognizes that the treaty people who live and work on Anishinaabewaki acknowledges that they hail and perform on the traditional lands of the Anishinaabe people of Fort William First Nation, signatories to the Robertson-Superior Treaty, Treaty Number 60 of 1850. It's also worth acknowledging and recognizing the historical contributions from the Métis people within that community. And of course... all the artists hailing across Turtle Island. So, when you think about the Musqueam, the Tsleil-Waututh, and the Squamish folks, Thunder Bay, and then a good chunk of northwestern Ontario, features over 70 individual First Nations. I'm sure I got the number even wrong since I'm relying on maps that everything keeps fluctuating and delineating between the appropriate borders with what is southern Ontario, northeastern Ontario, always tricky, but... as we look at the 807 area code, we got a couple tracks here that look at that town. And we'll go with one of the members of the Constantines, and that's Bri Webb. He has a connection to campus radio as well, too, since he has. I have to figure out if he's active there, but he's helped out in Guelph with CFRU 93.3. But he also puts out solo works. 2023 put out the album Run With Me. And this is where you'll find that track. This will be Bri Webb with Thunder Bay. My name is Gak from that town. 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

0: Thank you very much.
1: You're welcome. That was the Great Lakes Swimmers, and off of a 2024 compilation called In Places, an Acoustic Retrospective, whereby the band covered previous songs and new arrangements, and obviously in acoustic fashion. But that was off of a live set at the Soil Festival in 2022. The track we heard was Somewhere Near Thunder Bay. Most songs tied to Thunder Bay are always associated with the idea that you're passing through, because this country is rather large, and to do the drive, there's only real one way to do it if you want to stay in the country, and that's taking 1117, that highway, through there, because between Winnipeg and Sault Ste. Marie, or if you take the northern route to Timmins, there's not much there in Thunder Bay. You definitely have to fill up, but in Thunder Bay itself, there's plenty of driving to be done there as well. All right, I might replay this track a little louder since it is a quieter one. But also it's kind of rowdy. From Port Arthur, one part of Thunder Bay, this is Helicane, and off a compilation I need a full copy of, since I only have a scattering of songs. From Compositions Demonstrations, 1946 to 1974, this is the 1957 piece, Study Number 1 for Player Piano and Tape. Thunder Bay, home to Lakehead University. That's the home of CILU 102.7 FM, where I cameoed with a few friends on a morning show before having Radio Free Gak, or then Exploding Head Movies. And that's a radio station I've been hoping that would exist for a long time, because Radio Dial was kind of barren up that way for ages. And Lakehead actually is one of the voting options that Thunder Bay had when it amalgamated. The choices were Lakehead, the Lakehead, and then Thunder Bay. You can guess some vote splitting happened, but Thunder Bay took its name. Acts associated with Thunder Bay include Bobby Curtola. Neil Young used to play there a fair bit early on, and anyone, if you're playing in Winnipeg at some point, you had to get out of Manitoba. But we'll focus a couple acts that are doing recent music there. Although I'm going to focus on this next artist from the Lake Helen Reserve, which is part of the Ojibwe First Nation Band Government out of Red Rock, and that's Sarah Kay. Last year, she put out a wonderful little song that people in Thunder Bay pointed me towards. The microphone is so excited, it's going to fly all over the place here. Here's Sarah Kay, and that's K-A-E, with one good reason.

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Two acts from Thunder Bay, Ontario. Sarah Kay with One Good Reason. Then we heard the bluesy act, the Honest Heart Collective, with a single that came out earlier this year called Namesake. Also appears on their latest album, Sheer Will, which they're touring in support of. Playing Kamloops October 10th at Bright Eye Brewing. Penticton on October 11th at the Hub on Martin. October 13th, they'll be in Kelowna at the Buffalo Rouge Brewing Company. October 14th, Victoria, they're playing at the Encore.

playing Nanaimo at the Globe Live Studio on October 15th. Then they'll be here in Vancouver October 16th before heading back to Thunder Bay playing the Foundry on October 24th. For the show on the Cobalt on October 16th, tickets start at $20 and you get them through eventbrite.ca. Otherwise, behind me, half from Thunder Bay. This is Oval, and off of 2019's Chernobyl Birds, I speak over She Moves Through Me. One half is from Ottawa, that's Jasmine Landau, but Alex Barrel Peterson hails from Thunder Bay. Most recent release is 2022's The Garden of Forking Paths. I am scared as I look at this show that it is going to go more than 3 hours because we still have to deal with the Indigenous portion of things, but of course they'll be sprinkled throughout. As we note that Wednesday is Truth and Reconciliation Day here. If you want to send something to the show, whether it's tied to whatever you're doing today or any other thing, hopefully cinematic, don't worry, we'll get into the soundtrack stuff in a couple waves. But you can always send it to Exploding Head Movies, care of CITR and Discorder Magazine, LL500 here at 6133 University Boulevard, Vancouver, British Columbia, Canada. Postal code is V as in Victor, 6 T as in Tango, 1 Z as in Zulu, 1. V6T1Z1. We'll do a couple more songs here, dancing around not just Thunder Bay, but points north. We'll make a token gesture to point south as well, too. Before we talk giants, which means we'll talk about sleeping giants soon enough, but... Spencer Burton, known for being in acts like Grey Kingdom, Attack in Black, Baby Eagle and the Proud Mothers. But for the 2023 album North Wind, he rented a cabin in Northern Ontario to record some music. It's definitely more of the country folk take of things instead of being punk or otherwise. From 2023's North Wind, this will be Spencer Burton with the appropriately titled North Ontario. You can get extra points if you say North Ontario. And yeah, I was going to put the Blackfly song here at some point, but guess what? I don't want to go that long.

On September 30th, a nation will gather together to honor residential school survivors and those who never made it home, to acknowledge a painful history that will not be repeated. Be part of the commemorative gathering. Tune in for powerful speakers and moving performances. Remembering the Children on the National Day for Truth and Reconciliation.

From Thunder Bay, Ontario's sister city of Duluth, Minnesota, that was the late band Low. Off of their 2013 album, The Visible Way, they do speak about a gemstone you associate with Northwestern Ontario. That song was Amethyst. Just east of Thunder Bay, along Highway 11, Highway 17, as they're amalgamated before they split north-south, there are tons of open pit mines where you can collect amethyst. Something that not only tourists do, but those who are homesick will pick up some of that special purple rock. When you think about what's constructed around there geologically, with all the Canadian Shield, there's tons of shale. Places like Red Rock will indicate some of the color that you expect there, to the point that the roads are also a little tinged red. And famously, the sleeping giant, Nana Bijou, guards over Silver Islet. No one ever got the silver out, particularly the white people, the settlers, the colonizers. Everything was kept safe. In the background, on a guitar, that's Matt Selleck, and he's joined by the Thunder Bay Symphony Orchestra. From the 2025 album Watching the Sky, this is For Paco, the first movement, Granaina. Selleck, based in Toronto, or as we say in Thunder Bay, based down east. At some point, I need to dig up my Fargo, Minnesota accent to really do it, but that's been gone for ages. You can still hear it with a lot of the folks living in the 807. Or then, other people who've been there, grew up and left. But I'll never actually really think it stuck, but some people are like, you have the Midwest when you say this word, and I have no idea what word that is. But let's prepare for some giants, whether they're awake or asleep. As we start queuing up at least one of the three soundtracks that we'll profile here. But we'll head to the Saddle Lake Cree Nation in Treaty 6 territory from the Great Bear Rainforest. This will be Kaylee Watts. And this is a single that came out last year. This will be Talk to Giants. And then we'll look or listen to music from a film totally set and filmed in Thunder Bay.

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2: 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Happy trails.

From the score to the 2015 film Sleeping Giant, we heard the Bruce Peninsula with the Giants. And behind me, this is Chris Thornborough with Caribou Island. Sleeping Giant, directed written by Andrew Civadino, about a quiet kid hanging out with his rambunctious cousins along the shore of Lake Superior over the summer. And anytime I watch any of the non-dialogue scenes, just seeing what the kids are up to, and like, that is Thunder Bay for me in the summer. We profiled in the past in Exploding Head Movies, episode 462, from July 2019. Filmed all throughout Thunder Bay. Another film set or filmed in Thunder Bay include Angelique's Isle, The Dirties, a horror film I need to dig up called Issaquah, The Pineville Heists, There Are No Fake. It looks like I cut something off there. Naturally scenic. Another film called Roadkill, and then its sequel, Highway 61 from 1991, directed by Bruce McDonald, who also did Roadkill. Written by McDonald, along with Don McKellar and Alan McGee, starring McKellar and Valerie Bouhajiar. The film features cameos by Art Bergman, Jello Biafra, and Tav Falco. That's a story about a small-town barber with jazz dreams. How small is the town? Well, Pokey, the character, meets Jackie, and she says she's from the big city. And he's like, "You're from Thunder Bay?" This happens a lot because Thunder Bay is the only really big city for a good chunk of space there. But the small-town barber finds a frozen corpse in his backyard. A woman wants it to smuggle drugs, claims it is her lost brother. Meanwhile, a man named Mr. Skin chases them as he wants to collect the corpse's soul, which was promised to him. Highway 61. If aren't familiar with that in tradition or music, a famous highway tied to the blues. And it actually starts in Thunder Bay. Although Minnesota did some weird stuff recently south of Duluth that it's officially outside the U.S. route, but historically. From Thunder Bay you start, you whittle your way down through Duluth, Minneapolis, St. Paul, St. Louis, Memphis, and New Orleans. And for a lot of folks, they associate with the migration of blues up north. Of course, Bob Dylan visited it and revisited it. And the score to the film Highway 61 was done by Nash the Slash, born Jeff Plewman. A new wave icon, he was a member of bands like FM, but he was most known for his violin work, experimental music, and his performance style, which was wearing surgical tape as a mask under a top hat. We profiled him in the past in Exploding Head Movies, episode 709 from September 2024, and for the longest time, the original score was out of print, but a few years ago, it was reissued. This was a white whale for quite some time. And based on timing, you're only going to hear about four cues here, all pretty short. But hopefully it kind of sets the tone, because it covers a little bit of the blues, but you also get some of Nash's violin sounds and some other new wave elements here. From the original score to Highway 61, here's Nash the Slash, and we begin with Pokey Remembers. Of course, Pokey is a jazz wannabe. You're going to hear some awkward little trumpet throughout.

0: swear to God, I almost left last night.
1: Oh, yeah? I heard that one before.
0: No, I was ready to go.
1: To go where?
0: I don't know exactly. Somewhere I could play my horn.
1: Hey, you can do that here, you know. If you want to play so bad, you can play with us.
0: Yeah, I just don't think I fit in.
1: Hey, it's a good way to get laid, you know? Be in a band.
0: Yeah, I know. I just don't think any trumpet player would fit in with a BTO tribute band.
1: Hey, it's not just BTO. We also do Metallica and Guns N' Roses. Actually, we are remarkably diverse.
2: You gonna drop by after work?
1: Yeah, but I got no...

From The Score to Highway 61, which was reissued in 2017 through the Cutthroat label along with World Records. We were at Nash the Slash, first off with Pokey Remembers, then some dialogue with the Pickerel Falls Sunrise. The synths kicked in with Jackie Prepares the Body, and in the background, this is The Devil's Playground. Other acts on the soundtrack to Highway 61, and that is available as a separate release, include the Bourbon Tabernacle Choir, Acid Test, the Razorbacks, Tom Jones, with a funny scene involving a rocker played by Art Bergman in a mansion and a whole bunch of chickens. And then, once New Orleans enters the picture, Boozoo Chavez. Of course, the soundtrack is definitely in print, but if you want to watch the film Highway 61, it's not available on streaming. The DVDs are out of print. I could find a VHS copy for $80 on Amazon. So, hopefully, something that we can catch again. Alright, so that takes care of one soundtrack profile, but with Truth and Reconciliation Day coming, otherwise Orange Shirt Day this Wednesday, September 30th, we should talk about some of the other Northwestern Ontario First Nations, many covered by Treaty 3, Treaty 5, and adhesion to Treaty 9, and what we mentioned before as part of Thunder Bay, Treaty 60, made up in 1850 as part of the Robinson-Superior discussion. Primary languages throughout Northwestern Ontario are either Ojibwe or Cree, or then combined together as Oji-Cree. And some of the nations included Anishinaabe, Bearskin Lake, Big Grassy, Deer Lake, Grassy Narrows, Horn Pain, Webequi. There are dozens of others. And of course, original people that have lived here for over 10,000 years. When I was talking about the list of musicians from Thunder Bay, I left off folks like Paul Schaefer. But one key one I wanted to cover was A. Sanabi, an OG Cree from Sandy Lake. Raised in Kaministiqua, which is a village associated with the river of the same name that flows to Thunder Bay that also feeds Kakabeka Falls. And A. Sanabi partakes in a concert next week, or next month, sorry, in Toronto, associated with Gord Downie's project called Secret Path in honor of its 10th anniversary. It was a multimedia storytelling project including a 10-song music album from which we'll hear a song from shortly and a few other things. But let's hear some of A. Sanabi first here. Most recent album is 2025's Edge of the Earth. Perhaps you caught him when he had been touring here, as I recall, and this is off the top of my head, so it's probably going to be wrong, but if it wasn't part of the Jericho Folk Music Festival, it was another event this summer. But from 2025's Edge of the Earth, here is A. Sanabi with Dreamcatcher. You're listening to Exploding Hibbubies here. My name's Gak. This is CITR, 101.9 FM in Vancouver, broadcasting for the lower levels of the student nests on the West Point Grand Campus of the University of British Columbia. If you can't catch us on terrestrial radio, we are available on Telus Optik. 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We're also streaming live at www.citr.ca, of which right now 26 of you are listening. Maybe you're listening in the car, at home. Maybe you're stuck at work. Maybe you're trying to avoid the rain, which I will have to talk about in a segment where I give myself a moment to catch my breath. But yes, Russellville is a podcast to listen anytime where most of the current events make no sense at all. Here's A. Sanabi.

0: This winter, Vancouver will enjoy the customary drizzle, fog, and perhaps a modicum of the white stuff. On the other hand, for $195, you can enjoy sunshine of Mexico. 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

From the 2016 album Secret Path, one of the evocative pieces that deals with the story of Chunny Winjack was Gord Downie with Haunt Them, Haunt Them, Haunt Them. This is the final album that Downie released when the tragically hip singer was alive. He died in 2017. There's been several posthumous albums since his passing, and there's still talk of even more in the works. And Secret Path has entered the curriculum as we discuss everything around Truth and Reconciliation and residential schools. Because Chunny Winjack, otherwise known as Charlie Winjack, was an Ojibwe First Nations boy of Anishinaabe descent who in 1966 escaped from the Cecilia Jeffrey Indian Residential School in Kenora in Ontario, in northwestern Ontario, near the Manitoba border. And when he escaped, he was trying to walk the 600 kilometers back to Ogoki Post in Martin Falls Reserve, which is heading towards Hudson Bay and then east. He made it only 30 kilometers as he died a few days after he escaped. And this is what actually put the residential school system on government radar. Cecilia Jeffrey Indian Residential School shut down later that year. And there were still residential schools operating even in the 1990s. Secret Path came out as an album featuring that song and a few others. A graphic novel illustrated by Jeff Lemire also spawned an animated TV film, with all proceeds being donated to the University of Manitoba's National Center for Truth and Reconciliation. Downie performed the album in a concert at Roy Thompson Hall on October 2016, which was aired on CBC the following year after Downie's death and was one of the last shows that he had done. And the project was further followed in 2018 by the Finding the Secret Path documentary film by Downie's brother Mike about the creation of the original project. And for its 10th anniversary, an exclusive covers project featuring Indigenous artists will be happening Friday, October 23rd at the Toronto Concert Hall, featuring who we heard before Gord Downie, Isanabi, along with Amanda Room, Drives the Common Man, Mimi Obonsawin, Natasha Fisher, Julian Taylor, Thea May, Wolf Saga, Ruben and the Bullhorn Singers, and Nimki and the Ninnies. Powerful work of art that allows us to face what kids were escaping. Behind me, this is Sus, and off the 2018 release Ghost Box, I Speak Over Wichita. I was going to look up a whole bunch of stuff around that, but man, we got a lot of other things to cover here, so we'll skip that for now. We're going to circle back to Charlie Winjack soon enough, but as I've been promised for a while and alluded to with the bumper there about the weather, it's time for the AccuGAC forecast here on Exploding Hit Movies here as part of CITR. Current conditions out of Vancouver National Airport, 14 degrees Celsius and cloudy. Humidity is 84%. Wind is east-northeast at 17 kilometers an hour. And if you haven't heard, there is a yellow warning for rainfall here with a potential moderate impact level with high forecast confidence. As heavy rain is expected in Metro Vancouver, the Fraser Valley, and Howe Sound, starting early this evening to Tuesday afternoon, since there's a robust frontal system that's going to situate over the lower mainland tonight, with heavy rain beginning, with rainfall amounts of 50 to 80 millimeters expected. There'll also be some strong and gusty southeasterly winds overnight and Tuesday morning, and things will ease Tuesday afternoon. So water will likely pool on roads in low-lying areas. Traffic may have issues. Utility outage is possible, so be careful out there on the roads. So yeah, tonight rain's heavy at time. Wind southeast 30 kilometers, gusting to 50 near the Strait of Georgia, low of 11. Tuesday, September 29th, 2026. Rain at times heavy, ending in the afternoon with a mix of sun and cloud amount to 20 to 30 millimeters that day. Overnight, 20 to 30 as well. To wind southeast 30 kilometers an hour, except gusting to 50 near the Strait of Georgia early in the morning. Wind becoming northwest 20 in the morning, high of 16, low of 9, partly cloudy with fog patches developing before morning. Wind northwest 20 kilometers an hour, except gusting to 40 near the Strait of Georgia. Wednesday, Truth and Reconciliation Day, September 30th. Sunny, high of 17, low of 9 with increasing cloudiness. Thursday, October 1st, a mix of sun and cloud, high of 18, low of 10 with cloudy periods. Friday, cloudy, high of 18, low of 9.
Saturday, mix of sun and cloud with a high of 20, low of 9 with cloudy periods. And Sunday, October 4th, 2026, a mix of sun and cloud, high of 20. And of note, over the weekend, sunset is now before when this show starts. Because, yes, we start at 7 p.m. Pacific. Sunset right now is at 6:58 p.m. PT. Technically still Pacific Daylight Time, but that is going to go away very soon. When we're talking about Charlie Wenjack, or Chenny Wajack, there's another song written by a famous Mi'kmaq singer-songwriter, Willie Dunn. And from his 1972 album, Akwesasne Notes, which was reissued in 2021 through the Light in the Attic label. Let's let Willie Dunn tell you about Charlie Wenjack, and then we'll follow up with a recent song that also looks at the school system.

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They are open 7 days a week from 10 a.m. to 6 p.m. Wednesday to Saturday and 12 to 5 from Sunday to Tuesday. Their friendly staff would love to give you a hand to find your new favorite read.

0: And then he went back into the building to do whatever. I can't remember what happened that day, like if they took us home or whatever, but for 1 year we had to go to school in the shelter. And then they allowed us to go to Happy Thought or whatever. But I remember pulling in there. I don't know, but I just remember we weren't allowed off the bus. So that was grade 5 for me because, wait a second, I was in LEBO. LEBO was 1, 2, and 3, and then 4, 5, and 6, right, across the hall. It was just a two-room.
1: Oh, yeah.
0: So it must have been
1: the junior high.
0: Yeah, that's right, it was grade 4. So then I don't remember what happened. All I know

0: Not allowed off the bus. We couldn't get off. We literally could not get off
1: the
0: bus.
1: You know what it reminds me?
2: You know what I said?

Zune with the title track to this year's album, Happy Thought School. Zune's the alias, full name Zune Gide Ewin, otherwise known as Daniel Monkman. Based in Hamilton, Ontario, but of Anishinaabe roots, and most good chunk of the songs that they work on are also in the Anishinaabe language. As for Happy Thought School, deals with traumatic time at a school of the same name in Easter, Selkirk, Manitoba, where despite its optimistic name, they endure racism as one of the only Native students. And with that, music definitely picked up an ambient texture with shoegaze, although the term moccasin gaze has been adopted for the music on that front. Now, the background from this province, it's Russell Wallace, and from 2023's End of Summer, I'm speaking over Cosmic Oceans. Here are some of the soundtracks available for purchase, download, or streaming this week, and some other recent releases I'm behind on, was only notified recently about. Some of these may be out already, others may be due later this week, particularly on Friday. So as always, check with your favorite record store where you find your music online just to be sure that if these releases aren't already or if they're coming soon. This list comes from the websites filmmusic.com and filmmusicreporter.com. As new releases go, and as a spoiler alert, the re-release front is very quiet, so we'll just focus on new releases. April X or April 10 is a score by Matthew Atticus Berger, that's out from Merlon Records. Cosmo Sheldrake's music from Digger, that's coming out through Water Tower. Elephants in the Fog has a score by Frederick Alvarez, that's coming out through B Original. The video game Ghost of Yote, music from Watanabe Mode Volume 2, is coming out as an EP featuring various artists' pieces, and that's coming out through Milan Records. They're also putting out Nathan Halpern's score from Hachan, Shake Your Booty. Marcin McCook and Zuzana Avronska's score from Hotspots coming out through Backlot Music. They're also putting out Tom Kingston's score from The Incomer. Justin Lejuste has a score by Renaud Barbier, that's out through B Original. Laura Cartman provided the music to The Love Hypothesis, that's out through Lakeshore Records. Michele Braga's music from the TV series Minerva La Scuola, that's out through Netflix. Never After Dark features music by Jonathan Snipes, that's out through Compression Artifact Records. Pepin Codron

did the music to Night Patrol. That's independently released. The TV movie Orador has a score by Clement Terry. That's out through B Original. Elizabeth P.W.'s score from Out There, a National Park Story, is independently released. Mario Batkovich's score from Shame and Money is out through Invada. Unabomber, that film has music by Marco Beltrami, that's out through Netflix. Volko Bertelmann's score from Verity is coming out through Lakeshore Records. And Sunlux are back with music for Your Mother, Your Mother, Your Mother. That's out through This Is Maru and Waxwork Records. Those are merely some of your anticipated soundtrack releases for this week. We have new music here from the Halusi Nation, formerly known as A Tribe Called Red. And this single features some vocals by Tona. And I'm bereft of any other context there, except hopefully this is an indication that the Halusi Nation have a new album due out soon. Since they put out various collaborations with folks like Fucked Up since the 2021 album One More Saturday Night. Here's a single through the Radicalized label again, featuring Tona. Here are the Halusi Nation with Lucy. And that's not the name Lucy. It's like a loose cigarette. Lucy.

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2: Saying that is coarse, rolling with thunder.

We started off with new music from the Halusi Nation, joined by Tona with the song Lucy. Then we heard two cuts by Blue Moon Marquee and Northern Cree off of last year's Get Your Feathers Ready album. We heard an interlude known as Rollin' in the Thunder before we heard some traditional Cree Rollin' in Tumblin'. For a lot of folks that looked at the 2026 Polaris Prize, of the shortlist nominees, there wasn't anyone really west of Ontario at all. Cadence Weapon gets some points for having some Edmonton roots, but if you looked at the long list, there was only one act associated with British Columbia and Alberta listed there. And the nominated song off the album, or it wasn't nominated, it was on the long list, Get Your Feathers On. Blue Moon Marquee, BC-based swing jazz band, Northern Cree, Albertan powwow. Energizing stuff there. And behind me, from Santa Fe, New Mexico, this is Black Sun High Desert, off of 2024's Tilts and Rotations of Land and Sky. This track is Hymn of the Autumnal Equinox. Autumn started last Tuesday, September 22nd. It's definitely in the air now, especially when we're talking about rainstorms dumping centimeters of water on us, along with how the leaves are starting to change. We were doing our Thunder Bay segment earlier in this episode. They're getting frost already, so just you wait. Fall is here. Winter is always coming. From Black Sun High Desert, we go to Black Belt Eagle Scout of the Pacific Northwest, around close to Portland, with Swinomish and Inupiaq roots. And we're going to listen to two songs by Black Belt Eagle Scout, although the second one will be a cover. From 2023 is The Land, The Water, The Sky. This will be Black Belt Eagle Scout with Sam and Stinta. Then we'll listen to a recent cover done locally.

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Double shot there of Black Belt Eagle Scout, the alias of Catherine Paul from Northwestern Washington. First we heard Black Belt Eagle Scout singing Salmon Stinta, then we heard a cover by TJ Phillips, originally off of Black Belt Eagle Scout's 2018 album Mother My Children, but found on the cover's EP number 4, TJ Phillips with Indians Never Die. TJ Phillips, a prolific musician, along with being an animated artist. Originally a Sekwepemc, as part of the Shuswap Nation. And Shuswap is also where Phyllis Webstad comes from, specifically Northern Sekwepemc, as part of the Stuswesemec Shigatem First Nation. And I apologize for any mispronunciation there, as I'd like to say I didn't have the phonetic characters over the letters, but I get a lot of the pronunciations mixed up there. But born Phyllis Jack, and it was her when she went to her first day at residential school. It's hard to believe. 2013. She was 6 years old. No, she retold us in April 2013, because she was born in 1967. Anyways, when she was six, so 1973, she went to the St. Joseph Mission Residential School. And she was 6 years old. Her grandmother gave her a new orange shirt. The school took it away. And it was her telling of that story in 2013 as part of the Truth and Reconciliation Commission that we honor Orange Shirt Day each September 30th. In the background, this is James Horner from the score to Thunderheart. I'm speaking over My People, Wounded Knee. We talked about Thunderheart a little while ago when the actor Val Kilmer passed away. And the Wounded Knee part connects into our other soundtrack profile here on Exploding Head Movies, the 2007 HBO TV film Bury My Heart at Wounded Knee. Directed by Yves Simenon from Quebec City, written by Daniel Giat, based on Dee Brown's 1970 nonfiction book, talking about the American West of the 1860s and 1870s. As the American reservations disappeared, assimilation was tried. And it is of note that Canada is doing its best to reconcile what it had done over the years. But in the U.S., it feels like everything was integrated. But if you think about land acknowledgments, those are happening in the United States too. And everyone's trying to understand what has happened and what's been lost. Bury My Heart at Wounded Knee evokes the 1927 poem American Names by Stephen Vincent Benet, as Wounded Knee was the site of the last major attack by the U.S. Army on Native Americans, and it's one of the possible sites where Crazy Horse's remains are buried. As Benet said, I shall not be there, I shall rise and pass, bury my heart at Wounded Knee. And Bury My Heart at Wounded Knee, the film, stars Aidan Quinn, Adam Beach, August Schellenberg, Anna Paquin, Colm Feore, Gaudron Tosis, Morris Bird Yellowhead, and J.K. Simmons. Filmed in Calgary, and the score was done by George S. Clinton. So not the George Clinton of Parliament or Funkadelic fame, hence the S initial. This Clinton was born in Chattanooga, Tennessee, went to Nashville, moved to Hollywood as a staff writer for various musicians, put out 4 albums. His debut film score was 1983's Cheech and Chong, Still Smokin'. And he's probably best known for doing the film scores to the Austin Powers film series, along with the 1996 version of Mortal Kombat, the film, many other comedies, and their sequels. But nothing comedic to be heard with this profile. From his score to Bury My Heart at Wounded Knee, here's George S. Clinton, and we begin with The Feather.

From the score to the HBO film Bury My Heart at Wounded Knee, we heard George S. Clinton first off with The Feather, before things mellowed out a little bit and the piano kicked in with Canada. Then we heard I Won't Stop You. Actually, that had the piano. Canada beforehand was just kind of light after all the various vocals. And we closed with the Elegy. Bury My Heart at Wounded Knee picked up 7 primetime Emmys, including Outstanding TV Movie. We'll leave that as part of our Emmy talk tonight, because last week we covered all the Emmys of 2026. So, otherwise, behind me, this is Robert Humber from Western Newfoundland off of 2025's Threnody for Rocking Charm, speaking over Capelin clipping. Capelin being a fish that you can get on the Atlantic coast. And Robert Humber, also known as R. Sheaves. And the album began its life as an outdoor contemporary dance piece, which took place along a stretch of abandoned railroad track in Corner Brook, Newfoundland. You can hear some pianos, whistling, glockenspiels, and clarinets. Since we're talking fish and the Maritimes, let's hop over Turtle Island to the West Coast here. As we look at the marine forecast for Pacific waters, as issued by Environment Canada, at 9:30 p.m. Pacific, Monday, September 28th, 2026. Talking about tonight and Tuesday, of course, with all the rainfall warnings that we're getting here in the Lower Mainland. Out in the sea, lots of other weather to talk about there, too. Strait of Georgia north of Nanaimo, gale warning in effect. Wind southeast 25 to 35 knots, becoming southeast 25 after midnight, then becoming northwest 15 to 25 late overnight. Wind becoming northwest 10 to 20 Tuesday morning, rain ending near noon Tuesday. Strait of Georgia south of Nanaimo, strong wind warning in effect. Wind southeast 20 to 30, becoming northwest 15 to 25 early Tuesday morning, except south 15 to 25 south of Tsawwassen. Wind becoming northwest 15 to 20 late Tuesday morning, rain changing to showers near noon Tuesday and ending Tuesday afternoon. Howe Sound, wind southwesterly inflow 10 to 20, diminishing to light Tuesday evening, rain ending Tuesday afternoon. Harrow Strait, strong wind warning in effect. Wind southeast 10 to 20, except southeast 25 over the northern sections overnight. Wind becoming southerly 5 to 15 early Tuesday morning, then veering to southwest 10 to 15 late Tuesday afternoon, except southwest 20 over southern sections. Rain. Wandafuca Strait, Central Strait, and East Entrance, strong wind warning in effect. Wind southwest 10 to 20, except southeast 10 to 20 over eastern sections. Wind becoming westerly 10 to 20 early Tuesday morning, then increasing to westerly 20 to 30 late Tuesday afternoon. Rain. Wandafuca Strait, west entrance, strong wind warning in effect. Wind southwest 20 to 30, diminishing to northwest 10 to 15 late overnight. Wind northwest 10 to 15 Tuesday, rain ending Tuesday afternoon. Visibility as low as 1 mile in rain. Johnstone Strait, strong wind warning in effect. Wind southeast 30, diminishing to northwest 15 to 25 late this evening, and to northwest 10 to 15 late overnight. Wind northwest 10 to 15 Tuesday, rain changing to scattered showers overnight and ending Tuesday morning. Scattered showers Tuesday late in the day. Queen Charlotte Strait, strong wind warning in effect. Wind northwest 15 to 25, diminishing to northwest 5 to 15 after midnight, then becoming light early Tuesday morning. Rain changing to showers near midnight. West Coast Vancouver Island North, wind northwest 10 to 20, becoming northwest 10 to early Tuesday morning, then increasing to northwest 10 to 20 early Tuesday afternoon. Showers, visibility as low as 1 mile in showers. West Coast Vancouver Island South, wind southwest 25 to 30, except northwest 10 to 20 over northwestern sections. Wind diminishing to northwest 10 to 20 after midnight, except northwest 25 near the coast south of Estevan Point, Tuesday late in the day. Rain changing to showers Tuesday morning and ending Tuesday afternoon. Visibility as low as 1 mile in precipitation. Queen Charlotte Sound, wind westerly 10 to 20, becoming west 15 to 25 Tuesday morning, then becoming west 10 to 20 early Tuesday evening. Scattered showers. Central Coast from McInnes Island to Pine Island, wind northwest 10 to 20, becoming variable 5 to 15 after midnight, then becoming southwest 15 to 10 to 15 Tuesday morning. Showers. Visibility as low as 1 mile in showers. Hecate Strait, northern half, Dixon Entrance East. Wind southwest 5 to 15, becoming southwest 10 to 20 late overnight. Wind southwest 10 to 20 Tuesday showers. Hecate Strait, southern half, wind westerly 10 to 20 tonight and Tuesday.
scattered showers. Dixon Entrance West, west of Langara, west coast Haida Gwaii, northern half. Wind westerly 10 to 20, backing to southwest 25 late overnight. Wind southwest 25 Tuesday, showers and scattered thunderstorms. Risk of water spouts Tuesday morning and afternoon. Dixon Entrance West, east of Langara. Wind westerly 10 to 20, backing to southwest 15 to 25 late overnight. Wind southwest 15 to 25 Tuesday, showers. West coast Haida Gwaii, southern half. Wind northwest 10 to 20, backing to southwest 15 to 25 late Tuesday overnight. Then veering to northwest 10 to 20 Tuesday evening, showers. Douglas Channel, wind southwesterly inflow 10 to 20, diminishing to light late overnight. Then becoming southwesterly inflow 10 to 15 Tuesday morning. Showers changing to rain Tuesday morning. Bowie, northern half. Wind westerly 20 to 25, increasing to westerly 25 to 30 late overnight. This is me looking at two things at the same time and then missing a line there. So starting over. Bowie, northern half. Wind westerly 20 to 25, increasing to westerly 25 to 30 late overnight. Wind westerly 25 to 30 Tuesday. Showers or scattered thunderstorms. Risk of water spouts Tuesday morning and afternoon. Bowie, southern half, wind westerly 15 to 25, increasing to westerly 25 to 30 late overnight, then diminishing to northwest 10 to 20 Tuesday evening showers. Explorer, northwestern half, wind northwest 15 to 25, diminishing to northwest 5 to 15 Tuesday morning scattered showers. And Explorer, southeastern half, wind southwest 25 to 30, except northwest 10 to 20 over northwestern sections, wind diminishing to northwest 10 to 20 after midnight. Wind northwest 10 to 20 Tuesday, periods of rain ending near noon Tuesday. That is your marine weather forecast for Pacific waters here on Exploding Headmovies. Let's get a couple pieces by Chris Dirksen, the late Canadian Cree Two-Spirit cellist from northern Alberta, who passed away earlier this year. And connections to music here at the University of British Columbia. Since there was studying of Bachelor for Music and also the Principal Cellist as part of the University of British Columbia Symphony Orchestra. And there's a new interpretation of Dirksen's music on the 2026 album The Way Appears by the cellist duo of India Galley and Leah Plave. Here's Galley and Plave with their version of Chris Dirksen's The Bee and Her Wildflower.

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5: 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Thank you.

two pieces written by Chris Dirksen. First, we heard India Galley and Leah Plave with a dual cello version of The Bee and Her Wildflower off the 2026 album The Way It Appears, or The Way Appears. And from Chris Dirksen's most recent album, or at least the final album that came out while she was alive, off of 2025's The Visit, we heard Treaties. Dirksen died May this year in a traffic collision near her hometown in northern Alberta at the age of 45. And it's great to hear the indigenous sounds she grew up with and classical instrumentation there going somewhere new. In the background from San Francisco, this is the Turtle Island Quartet. And from this year's album, Island Prayers, this is Island Prayers, Second Movement, Atonement. This was composed by the founder and violinist David Balakrishnan. And he's joined here by violinist Gabriel Terracciano, violist Benjamin von Gutzeit, and cellist Nazim Alatrash. Other pieces on the album were written by Rhiannon Giddens, you might know for her banjo bluegrass work. Terrence Blanchard, known for his film scores with Spike Lee. And then the Chickasaw composer Jared Impich Chaha Tate, which I should have shared with you, but it was 10 minutes long. And we'll have to dig that up for another episode when there's a little bit of time. Otherwise, I did not get into fully with the Vancouver National Film Festival, which starts this Thursday, October 1st, but go to vif.org. Tickets are available to adults, $22, senior, $20, student, youth, $19, accessible, $17. There are VIF Plus membership passes that are available. And I'll talk at least about a couple Indigenous films before we get into our final cue here. But we'll talk more about the film festival next week. Although I do want to cover films that will not screen anymore. But we'll talk Indigenous first. Justin Ducharme's film 17 goes through the life of three Indigenous sex workers in Vancouver's downtown east side. And it screens at the Rio Theater Friday, October 2nd at 8:45 p.m. Sunday, October 4th at the Fifth Avenue Cinema at 3:45 p.m. That is a 19 and older show. Then Sunday, October 11th at International Village 8 at 9 p.m. Then you have Smudge the Blades, directed by Cody Lightning, a rousy hockey drama centering around the Treaty 6 Blades, a team of Indigenous youth on a quest for redemption. It screens Saturday, October 3rd at the Rio Theater at 6:15 p.m. and Monday, October 5th at International Village 9 at 3 p.m. Then you have In the Heart of the South, directed by Nyla Inuksuk. And it comes from the director of Slashback, bringing in North of North co-stars Anna Lam and Zorga Kaunak about a meta-thriller about an Inuk multimedia writer possessed by her own narrative. It screens Saturday, October 3rd at the Fifth Avenue Cinema at 9:15 p.m. That's a 19 and older screening. And then everyone can go to International Village 9 on Sunday, October 4th at 3 p.m. Otherwise, I'll talk about one more film here before I try to wrap things up. And it's The Turtle Island Rap, directed by Alexandra Lazarovich. Tickets to the world of Indigenous hip-hop. Soulful documentary profiles three and up-and-comers in the genre. It screens Tuesday, October 6th at International Village 9 at 6:30 p.m. and then Thursday, October 8th. Again, at International Village 9 at 3 p.m. Next week, I'll talk more about some other films at VIF, but we'll miss some of the opening gala stuff and some other things, so we'll talk at least what screens around that time. Please check out

vampires could count. We'll figure things out. But next week, since there have been discussions around The Bride of Frankenstein, including a film that came out earlier this year, simply known as The Bride, let's explore the idea of building somebody out of spare parts and getting married. But other ideas for October? Backrooms, Haxan, and Tenebra. Otherwise, please stay tuned to CITR for more Monday night programming. Regular shows resume Tuesday morning with Pacific Pickin' at 6 a.m. at Queer FM at 8 Pacific. Otherwise, we'll head to Mi'kmaq territory with the Sons of Membertou. And this track appears on last year's album, Wapnutkik, The People of the Dawn. As far as I can tell, this translates as I Love You. Here are the Sons of Membertou with Quan To Te. 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Hopefully you're in a position to commemorate Truth and Reconciliation Day this Wednesday, September 30th. And if we hearken back to the Ojibwe that I stumbled through as part of our Thunder Bay profile this episode, I do want to at least bring a couple phrases to mind that Ani, the path that is taken to health together is Wanezien. We need new Jimuain. Otherwise, the next time we meet, we'll be wiser. Bama pi guab min. And oddly enough, there is no word for goodbye, because once we've met, we'll always know each other. So, wingazin.

spirits are calling out for you and me as we search our memories for days long forgotten, where we long to hear the steps of the mighty buffalo, to follow the trails of the elk, moose, and caribou. We scan the skies, waiting for the flight of the eagle. Our hearts ache to embrace all that was given by the Creator.

Our spirits are calling out. Soon our songs will be heard. The dance of our ancestors will shake the earth beneath. From far and wide our people's voices shall be known. The message will bring hope to those who weep in silence. Our children will no longer be forgotten by time. Our elders will once again stand with great pride as our hearts will sing and our drums will beat, for the strength of our nation will triumph.

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0: Old or New Testament?
1: I think the New Testament.
0: The question is, Pilate. Remember Pilate from the New Testament?
1: What is Pilate? He fiddled well.
0: Yeah, no, well, just a minute. Let me ask the question, then you can give me the answer, okay? Did Pilate want Jesus to be crucified?
1: Pontius Pilate washed his hands of it.
0: So did he want him to be crucified?
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Yes, that is my real name. And you're listening to CITR 101.9 FM, Vancouver's real home of rock and roll. Yeah, that's right. Real home.

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1: And I'm okay with that. I'm okay with that.
2: Are you okay with that?
1: I'm okay with that.
2: Is you okay with that?
1: I'm okay with that.
2: Hey.
1: Hey.

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Peace be upon you all. Released in commemoration of Nakba Day, I am humbled to share the debut album from Exiliahu, titled Why Have You Stolen the Blue and White Colors from Our Honest Sky? It is a compilation of songs, each written and recorded in one day, with lyrics drawn primarily from the Yiddish anti-Zionist and anti-imperialist poets of the late 19th century. All proceeds from the album will go directly to my friends from Gaza, fundraising to evacuate their families. To hear it, please visit exiliahu.bandcamp.com. That's E-X-I-L-I-A-H-U. Thank you for listening. Und befreit Palästina. Amen.

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1: On September 30th, a nation will gather together to honor residential school survivors and the children lost, remembering the children on the National Day for Truth and Reconciliation.

baby. Thank you for listening to it. I'm so happy you like it. So I just send you a second thing that's like kind of a finale to the whole album. And there's like a sentence in it that for me is really crucial, and that ties up the whole thing. And if you could honestly tell me what you think, I would super appreciate that. And yeah, can't wait to hear you next and see you so soon. And love you endlessly. 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

0: Word Vancouver, Western Canada's largest free literary festival, returns September 10th to 26th, 2026, at UBC Robson Square in downtown Vancouver with the theme Finding Joy in Darkness. This year, guest Indigenous curator playwright Frances Konkin and guest 2S LGBTQIA+ curator playwright Nicola Harwood are collaborating to bring together a select group of BC writers that span generations, Indigenous, and LGBTQS+ experiences while remaining rooted in humor and exploration of the human experience. 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

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God is catching the prey we crave. God is breaching the breath of the brain through the pain to attain our claim to remain. Shame, holding our children again. God is showing the burden in vain. 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The lambs of seed on the land of the free. 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Buried their bones and called it a home. 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

0: Symbol starts dripping, the tongue starts. Radium bars, gripping bizarre. We stars like quasars, active on a galactic nucleus. These tactics be ruthless, climatic hubris. That's what we move with.
1: Species to extinction is not wanted.
2: Whoever said the human race was logical?
1: We want a species to extinction is not logical.
2: Whoever said the human race was logical? 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
2: On September 30th, a nation will gather together to honor residential school survivors and those who never made it home, to acknowledge a painful history that will not be repeated. 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

humble line. There, they proved. I can't read this. The many ways of using potatoes as bait. And Feathering describes a way to dress seals.

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0: This simply means that when you're relying on the single sense of sound, you have to be sure that the listener gets the facts of your message. Once spoken, your words are gone forever.

Peace be upon you all. Released in commemoration of Nakba Day, I'm humbled to share the debut album from Exiliahu, titled Why Have You Stolen the Blue and White Colors from Our Honest Sky? It is a compilation of songs, each written and recorded in one day, with lyrics drawn primarily from the Yiddish anti-Zionist and anti-imperialist poets of the late 19th century. All proceeds from the album will go directly to my friends from Gaza, fundraising to evacuate their families. To hear it, please visit exiliahu.bandcamp.com. That's E-X-I-L-I-A-H-U. Thank you for listening. Und befreit Palästina, oimein.

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This is the Pacific Pick and Warm-Up Show, presenting all the roots and branches of bluegrass music, which will be followed at 6:30 by Pacific Pickin' itself. I am Andrea, your host today. Arthur's a bit under the weather. He may join us later, but right now I'm going to lead into the warm-up show with a lovely cut from Lori Lewis and the Right Hands. It's Lori Lewis's birthday, and we're going to be playing a tune from her most recent CD, Oh California. We're going to hear the sweet South Anna River.

0: you just heard Birthday Boy Billy Strings with a song from his new album, So Much for Goodbyes. You heard I Like Train Songs, and don't we all? Before that, we heard the Persimmon Sisters with Green Persimmon Trees, and we played that in honor of the birthday of Nancy Cardwell. Before that, we heard Sweet South Anna River by Lori Lewis and the Bright Hands in honor of Lori's birthday. And now we have some messages.
1: 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Their friendly staff would love to give you a hand to find your new favorite read.
0: We're going to lead into our next set, which is a mostly country flavored set with a Cajun cut thrown in at the end. We're going to celebrate the birthday of Eddie Arnold by playing a song that is most closely associated with Mr. Willie Nelson, and many people believe, in fact, that he wrote it. However, the song was actually written by Edith Lindman and Carl Stutz, and it was written way back in 1953. We're going to hear Eddie Arnold, birthday boy himself, with The Red-Headed Stranger.

just heard La Valse de Cher Bébé, and that is by Joël Sonnier, who is celebrating a birthday this week. Before that, it's Marty Stewart's birthday, and you heard his version of Holding On to Nothing. Before that, Jerry Lee Lewis with a live version, and that's from the Star Club in Hamburg, Germany. And you heard Your Cheatin' Heart. And we started off with, oh, of course, it's Jerry Lee Lewis's birthday as well. And we started off with Birthday Boy Eddie Arnold and his version of The Red-Headed Stranger. And that concludes this edition of the Pacific Pickin' Warm-Up Show. Stay tuned for Pacific Pickin'.

it's Tuesday morning, and that can mean only one thing. It's time for an edition of Pacific Pickin'. And I am your host for today, Andrea. Arthur may be in a little bit later, but he's a little under the weather. So I'm going to take you through the best of bluegrass, old-time country, Cajun, rockabilly, western swing, and whatever jumps off the shelves at us, which this morning includes the seldom-seen Dan Crary, Bill Emerson and Sweet Dixie, and another bit of Bill Monroe. We're going to have Craig Smith, Adeline, new music from both Big Howdy and Timberline Road. We're going to have gospel music with EC and Orna Ball, Don Reno and Red Smiley, the Bix Mix Boys, and Nothing Fancy. Our big salute today is to the wonderful Dobro.

Josh Graves. So you're going to hear some Flatten Scruggs and some solo, or not solo, but other Josh Graves music that he performed after that. We're going to have some new music after that. And if we have time, we'll put something in the bullpen. So sit back, relax, and listen to this edition of Pacific.

0: just heard Bill Monroe and the Bluegrass Boys, including the fine fiddling of Mr. Chubby Wise with the amazing Kentucky Waltz. And that's from that wonderful Bear Family box set, Blue Moon of Kentucky. All the music from 1936 to 49, I believe it is. Before that, we salute the passing of Mr. Chris Stiffel, who played around in the Washington, D.C. area for many years, and he appeared with the band Bill Emerson and Sweet Dixie. So we played the title track of that album that he was on and playing mandolin for. It's called The Touch of Time. Before that, we salute the birthday of Dan Crary with an oldie but goodie. The song, of course, is Little Sadie, and that came from a performance that was recorded by Strictly Country Music. So that's always a great thing to hear. Before that, and starting off our set after our theme missed by Bill Monroe, we heard The Seldom Seen with Going Up on the Mountain. And that was played in honor of the birthday of their wonderful dobro player, Mr. Fred Travers. And now we have some messages for you.
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0: I was recently reminded about the wonderful banjo playing of Mr. Craig Smith, and I heard this song and I just said, I've got to play that for you all. And it's from his solo CD called Craig Smith. And the song is Curly Headed Woman.

0: You just heard the song Pearl Heart, and that was recorded by Timberline Road. And you should know that this is a song about a Canadian stagecoach robber who happened to be a woman and committed, in fact, perhaps one of the last stagecoach robberies out there in the old Wild West. So we are very thankful to a wonderful songwriter by the name of Frank Doody, who has spent time with quite a number of the Eastern bluegrass bands, such as the Bluegrass Diamonds, and he plays with Ray Legere sometimes. So somebody I haven't been in contact with, but I really sure like that song. Before that, you heard Big Howdy. This is a brand new album on Patuxent. And Big Howdy, you probably don't know unless you're familiar with the DC area bands, but it consists of Randy Barrett on banjo and vocals, Tom McLaughlin on mandolin, D.D. Weiland on vocals and guitar, Ira Gitlin plays bass, and I really like this new CD. You will be hearing lots more of it for sure. Before that, you heard Red Prairie Dawn, which was by the Toronto area folks. Adeline is the name of the band. And we started off with Craig Smith and the song Curly Headed Woman.
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Well, there's a fair bit on our concert calendar today. We'll start with the Pacific Bluegrass and Old Time Music Society. Coming up on August 1st, there'll be an old time jam at Dogwood Brewing at 8284 Sherbrooke Street in Vancouver. That starts at 7 p.m. On the 5th of October at the Enza Club, of course, there'll be a slow pitch jam with Sue Malcolm starting at 7:30 p.m. On the 12th of October at 7:30, again at the Enza Club, there'll be an open bluegrass jam. There's lots on their calendar. You need to check it out for sure. I'm going to remind you that the East Van Square Dances are happening on Thursday evenings for a couple of months in November and December that I think there might still be tickets for. So Google East Van Square Dance and get more information and get your tickets in advance. On Monday, November 23rd, a show for the wonderful folks at PBOMS. It's Showman and Cool, the Lonesome Ace Brothers. Now that's a concert you don't want to miss. And coming up before that, though, of course, Thursday, October the 29th, there's going to be a Halloween hootenanny at the Enza Club. And this is information I have from Paul Silveria. The doors are going to open at 7 p.m. This is a 19-plus event, so I just want you to know that ahead of time. And the various bands who are going to be participating in this hootenanny are Hammer, Pick, and Saw, Marin Patnode, Mark Kiliansky, The Amorphous Folk Collective, and Tumbling Tumbleweeds. So again, I'm sure that's going to be a Halloween spooktacular, as they say. So I would make my plans. Coming up for the Lonesome Town Painters on October 5th, they'll be at the Princeton from 8 p.m. to 11 p.m. On October 22nd, they'll be part of the Tractor Grease film premiere in Chilliwack, BC. So I don't have enough details about that, but I will get back to you on that before the 22nd. I should also let you know about the Lonesome Town Painters that tonight is String Band Tuesday. And if you know what's good for you, you will be heading on down to the Heatley tonight to hear the Lonesome Town Painters. So you've got lots of chances, and just pick one, go hear them, enjoy. Coming up for John Reichman and the Jaybirds, a local show before they depart for an Australian tour. They're going to be at the Evergreen Cultural Center coming up on Sunday, October the 4th at 3 p.m. in the afternoon. So again, if you're not one of those people who likes to drive during the evening, here's an afternoon show for you. And the Evergreen Cultural Center, and I've been there, it's a wonderful theater. It's located at 1205 Pine Tree Way in Coquitlam. I'm going to remind you, of course, that the Rogue Folk has a wonderful concert this week. On October the 1st, it's going to be Susie Ungerleiter and Kim Beggs. That will be a lot of fun. Of course, check out all the other wonderful shows that they have coming. You won't want to miss them, that's for sure. Also on October 1st, this is a really hard decision. If you like your bluegrass a little bit more modern, you can head on over to the Fox Cabaret. Mountain Grass Unit will be there on October 1st. Now, tickets for that one are going to be through Ticketmaster, so just letting you know that if you are interested. And of course, I will remind you that the Wintergrass lineup has been announced, so head on over to their page, get the information, and make your plans. And that is what I have for the concert calendar. I'm going to lead in now to the first cut in the gospel set, which is celebrating the birthday of E.C. Ball, great songster for sure. And this is a song that he wrote, I believe. It's called Mother's Prayers Were Not in Vain.

0: That was our gospel set. You just heard Nothing Fancy with Let Your Light Shine Down. Before that, we heard the Bixmix Boys in honor of the birthday of Jim Story. We heard God's Greatest Gift. Before that, in honor of the birthday of Ronnie Reno, we heard Don Reno and Red Smiley with Echoes from the Burning Bush. And we started off with E.C. and Orna Ball and the song Mother's Prayers Were Not in Vain. And now we have some messages.
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3: We've got a special artist feature for you this morning on Josh Graves, one of the dobro players extraordinaire in the early days of bluegrass, spent a good stint with Flat and Scruggs, and we'll play some things that give you an example of that. And first with the gospel cut, Big Black Train, and then wonderful vocals with No Doubt About It, and Mama's and Daddy's Little Girl, all from the Bear Family CDs, of course. And Josh, it was an easygoing kind of guy, and had just a nice, easy-to-take style, which we'll illustrate with a couple of cuts he did from his own CDs later on. And he also had comedy that he did with Jake Tulloch as part of Flat and Scruggs, which is, of course, is the old traditional way the bluegrass groups entertained, was with comedy segments and various other things. They had the whole package show in general. Listening to those old live shows from the 30s and 40s of various groups is a edifying experience. It's a different entertainment value than standing like a statue in front of a mic and singing, that's for sure. But it's the dobro virtuosity and style that was being popularized at that time with people like Roy Acuff that I'm trying to feature here. So enjoy it, first with Big Black Train.

That's Just Joshin from Memories of Foggy Mountain. Before that, Cannonball Blues. And then three Flattened Scruggs items, Mamas and Daddies.

0: little girl, no doubt about it, and Big Black Train.
1: And we were just listening to some of Uncle Josh yesterday on YouTube.
0: From the Blistered Fingers Festival in Sydney, Maine, of all places. And they interacted so nicely with the audience. You could tell that different style. Reacting with bringing up a 10-year-old fiddler to play on the set and that type of thing. That sort of informality you don't see these days.
1: We're going to start our next set with a song from Laura Lee Jones. And it's called Have to Hold. And it's a new single out. And she just happens to have on that cut wonderful mandolin player Sierra Hull, whose birthday we are celebrating this week. So here you go, Laura Lee Jones with Have to Hold.

0: You just heard the Alex Leach Band with Love in a Mist. Before that, Mike Mitchell from his new CD. We heard Little Delilah. Before that, you heard Chris Jones and the Night Drivers with their new single, See It Now. And we started off with Laura Lee Jones and the song Have to Hold, which we played in honor of the birthday of Sierra Hall, the mandolin player on that cut. And now we have some messages.
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0: We're going to start out our bullpen set with a song from Kim Beggs. It's called Ragged in the Frozen Mist. And just in case you didn't hear the concert calendar, you should know that Kim Beggs will be in concert with Susie Ungerleiter this week on October the 1st for the Rogue Folk Club. So if you like this, then maybe you should get your tickets. So again, here we go. Kim Beggs with Ragged in the Frozen Mist.

clock on the wall and Newfoundland's crooked stovepipe tell us it's time to conclude this edition of Pacific Pickin'. I've been your host, Andrea. Arthur has been in and out. You just heard Nobody Loves Me Like You Do, featuring Charity Gilbert, and that is Carla Gover and Friends, and those are songs of Cy Khan. The album is called Williams Branch is Hard to Find. Before that, you heard a real rockabilly classic, The Bottle Let Me Down, from Mr. Dale Watson from his new Live at the Big T Roadhouse album. And we started off with Kim Beggs, who is coming to town for the Rogue Folk Club. And we heard her song Ragged in the Frozen Mist. So tune in next week here on CITR 101.9 FM in Vancouver and all over the internet at www.citr.ca for the best in bluegrass, old-time country, Cajun, rockabilly, western swing, and whatever jumps off the shelves at us. Arthur will remind you to keep on picking. I'll remind you to be true to yourself and false to no one. And remember, the early bird gets the bluegrass, unless you're a pod person.

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1: There's some people that aren't into all the words. 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
1: Shit, piss, fuck, cock, cocksucker, mother, and tits. 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
1: 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Before we get started, because we've got another great show for you, we are celebrating, of course, a National Day of Truth and Reconciliation. Please make sure to go out and learn a little something new, if at the very least, folks, for the incredible Indigenous community here in Canada, are the artists and poets and musicians and artisans and chefs, everything. There's so much to learn about. If you haven't already become involved, it's not a one day out of the year thing. It is 365 days, and of course, it is National Day of Truth and Reconciliation. My word, I'm tripping over it, and also Orange Shirt Day. And so make sure that you get out and about. Our van bag listings, of course, will have all sorts of events that you can attend and, do the histories. Support our Indigenous artists. Go to Salmon and Bannock Restaurant if you're in Vancouver. Support Indigenous food places. And, of course, if you are going to wear an orange shirt, don't buy something off Etsy unless you know it is an Indigenous artist selling it. Without further ado, it's time for us to catch up. DJ Denise has some very exciting news because I'm fangirling all over this guy. tell us about your, because, you know, for those of you who have been tuning in, Denise was in Winnipeg. Yeah. So tell us what happened.
2: Oh, wow. Yeah, it's a great fun to explore and learn a little bit more about Winnipeg. And oh my gosh, I was out for the National Canadian Black Summit, the fifth annual, and Wab Kanu was shaking hands and speaking to folks at the event. So it was really cool to, you know, I actually snapped a quick selfie as he was walking
1: by,
2: too.
1: Oh, you lucky bee. Oh, I'll leave it at that. Right. Inserts rhymes with witch. Wow. No, I'm a Wabist. Oh, I effing love, yes, Wab Kanu. I think Wab is going to be a prime minister one day.
2: Ooh, I can see that.
1: That's what I think. I think Wab Kanu has got what it takes. Wab tells it like it is. No one speaks on Donald Trump better than Wab Kanu. Well, Wab pulls no punches. Release the Epstein files. You know, when in doubt, that's what he throws into pretty much every media scrum he does. Always with a beautiful, beautiful grin, right?
2: Yeah, totally love that. And it was great, too. I heard one great analogy about Winnipeg, saying that the waters that flow from BC and also Ontario all connect in Winnipeg, which I thought was,
1: really?
2: I didn't think of that before, too. So all the good and the bad end up in Winnipeg, which I thought was an interesting statement as well. But yeah, super, super cool.
1: And speaking of empowering, how was the conference?
2: Oh, yeah, super, super cool. CBC was very prominent there as well. They were looking for pitches for new TV shows. So they were kind of teasing into the crowd, trying to find some ideas for new show pitches, because the Dragon's Den is doing well. North to North, the new show that's just come out, CBC
1: North by North.
2: Oh yeah, yeah, North, yeah, by, yeah, North, yeah, is just out too. So yeah, they're looking for the pitch was, they really want to hear from the young people, because the old, you know, the young people aren't watching TV anymore, so they really, yeah, had a plea, yeah, to the youth, trying to find what would young people watch today. So yeah, that was really cool to hear as well.
1: Interesting. I went out to visit the farm folk.
2: Oh yeah.
1: And, you know, in keeping in theme, because for those of you who tune into us, the farm, my farm boys, James and Chris, they have chickens and, you know, a whole menagerie out there that I often Barbie sit. But there is a comic out there called Matt Matthews. And Matt is absolutely hilarious. And James and Chris got VIPs, and we went out and saw them at the, what is it, the Hard Rock? Matt Matthews, he's got like over 4 million followers on Insta. He's absolutely hilarious. And he is another, you know, fag with chickens, basically, is in a nutshell, you know. So I'm gonna go out with the fags, my fags with chickens, to go and we went out to watch another fag with chickens who has a hilarious comedy show. So at @Matt_Matthews if you want to see who I'm talking about, because he is absolutely hilarious when it comes to queer farming. And I use that in air quotes. So it sounds, you know, we're both busy. I am so jealous that you got a selfie with Wap Canoe.
2: Yep.
1: That's so my cool. Yep. Yeah.
2: Super happy.
1: Puts her, what is it, puts her fingers underneath her the suspenders. Yep.
2: Super fun.
1: Oh, Lord. We have an incredible show for you, so we're not going to chit-chat too much longer, because we're going to get things started. We've got interviews, music, and all sorts of great creators to celebrate the National Day for Truth and Reconciliation on September 30th. Thanks so much for joining us here on Queer FM. We're going to take a quick break, and we're going to come right back and get started with the show. Stick around, folks.

0: Hi there. 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We honor the ancestral and ongoing care for this land by the host nations. Media practices are often rooted in white gaze, and we recognize that it is our responsibility to shift our approach and move towards radical empathy. While we broadcast from UBC Vancouver campus, our listenership extends to the unceded lands of the Musqueam, Squamish, and Tsleil-Waututh nations and beyond. 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Thank you.
1: 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Thank you all for joining us each and every week. We're on the air, pumping your ear holes full of all sorts of 2S LGBTQIA+ news, culture, stories, events, and interviews. And speaking of interviews, we're stoked to bring a long lost friend, someone I have not seen from in a long time, so it'll be great to catch up to talk about another long dearly beloved friend. Jordan King is a Canadian multidisciplinary artist, curator, and writer. Her practice is rooted in performance, archival research, and intergenerational dialogue. Jordan's formative years were spent immersed in nightlife culture, which continues to influence her work and research. Recent curatorial projects have included a performance series at Fado Performance Art Center in Toronto and a 2023 exhibition of archival photo and video material at the Archives, which is Canada's 2S LGBTQ plus archive. Jordan's writing has been included in a public journal and the peer-reviewed journal Architecture, Media, Politics, Society, with her photo and video work exhibited at Gallery 44 and United Contemporary, both in Toronto. In 2025, she released an artist book and zine project titled Seen Through Red about her involvement in Vancouver nightlife in the early 2000s. Jordan is the curator of the upcoming A View from Above, Remembering Preston Buffalo, and this is a solo retrospective exhibition celebrating the life and work of Two-Spirit Cree artist Preston Buffalo. Preston Buffalo lived and worked in Vancouver's downtown east side, excelling in a number of arts practices, including photography, print work, sculpture, digital art, and augmented reality. A View from Above is the first retrospective of the artist since his sudden passing in 2024, and it is opening Thursday, October 15th, and running Tuesday to Saturdays at noon to 6 p.m. until December 11th of this year at some gallery in Vancouver. And to learn more about the artist, you can visit Jordan's Insta page at Jordan King Archive, or you can visit the Some Gallery at Queer Arts. And we welcome to the show today, Jordan King. Thank you so much for joining us on Queer FM.
2: Thank you for having me.
3: Oh, welcome, welcome. Please, Jordan, take us to the beginning of how you came to curate A View from Above, Remembering Preston Buffalo.
2: The conversation started with the folks at Some Gallery earlier this year. They knew that I had been quite close with Preston and that I had curated an exhibition of Preston's work in Montreal in 2021. So they reached out to start the discussion, and it made a lot of sense because Some Gallery was where Preston's last show had been prior to his passing in the spring of 2024. So I was thrilled to accept the invitation to curate this show.
1: Yeah, so was an artist in residence?
2: Yeah, so Preston had been a residency there in the spring. Yeah, the spring of 2024.
1: We had Preston on our show shortly before his passing. And it was wonderful to catch up because we had been laughing last time he and I ran into each other because we were trying to figure out just how long we had known each other. And we couldn't figure it out. We knew it was at least 30 years because we were both like literally pretty much like teenagers or early 20s, which, you know,
2: yeah,
1: queer often early 20s is teenagers to us, right?
2: Yes.
1: Yeah. And, you know, and you and I, of course, go way back to far too many bar parties and clubbing nights in and around Vancouver.
2: Yes, so, no question.
1: Yeah, for sure. And very fuzzy memories. All good warm vibes. That's how I choose to look at it when I'm talking to someone from the bar years. It's like, you don't remember a whole hell of a lot. You just remember that it was like, I think we had fun. I know we had. Didn't we have fun?
2: We had a blast. It really was a blast. It was a very organic time of collaborating and conspiring and misadventures.
1: Yeah. Good Lord. Yes, yeah, misadventures. Yeah. That's how memories. We'll put it. Oh, Lord. So, recall memories. Here's a good tie-in question then. How did you and Preston first meet? Because you've got better than I. Neither one of us could remember what the first time we had met each other.
2: I will, of course, never forget my first meeting with Preston because Preston and I were close friends in an incredibly deep way for over 25 years. So I met Preston through Preston's sister on Vancouver Island in 1998. And Preston's sister and I had become friends, and she introduced me to Preston. So it was in Nanaimo on Vancouver Island, and I was still in high school, and Preston had finished high school, but we were kind of running in the same circles. And of course, Nanaimo is a teeny, teeny, tiny town. Especially then. And we bonded instantly. I don't know. I can't really describe what the sort of basis of the connection was, but I think we're immediately sort of intrigued with one another.
1: Mm-hmm. That's where the warm fuzzies come into play. Yes. It's like, I don't remember specifically, but
2: yeah.
1: So you met, and you both end up over here on the mainland because, you know, as one does when you're queer, you know, you go to the big city to find. Were you aware? Were you like, you know, you as an artist as well? Did you work with Preston or, you know, what was his work like then? Because Preston was just so proficient, so talented in so many different disciplines of art.
2: Preston was a sort of genius, I think, in the way that not very many people are. And there's a lot that I hope people get to learn about and understand about Preston and Preston's way of working. We were both sort of, I think we both experienced some challenges in our lives, which often was the case for queer people who lived through the 80s and 90s and stuff, wasn't unique to us, but we certainly, I think, felt, you know, a level of like ostracization. And so Preston was interesting to me because Preston had gone to do a summer program at the Chicago Art Institute and had done some sculpture, but had decided to focus on hairdressing as a career. So Preston had completed a hairdressing program, which was quite intense at the time. It was at a school then called Malaspina, now it's called Vancouver Island University. And it was a pretty rigorous sort of hairdressing program, and Preston was just embarking on a career as a hairdresser and as a hairstylist, which I almost think does a disservice to Preston's incredible talent, because Preston was not just a salon level hairdresser. Preston was immediately getting into experimental color, experimental styling, wigs, extensions, like just this totally expressive and exuberant and incredible way of thinking about hair almost as a sort of sculptural medium. So we didn't appreciate at all, I think, what our capability might have been or what our potential was. We just were making and creating and doing and trying to sort of coexist and exist and to just be. And so Preston and I, our first sort of expressive medium was through like style and through drag and through nightlife. We were, as soon as we arrived in Vancouver together, going out basically 7 nights a week. I mean, it wasn't a graduation, but there was a lot of places to to go at the time, and there was a lot of amazing things happening, and we hit the ground running. I was not yet 19 at the time, but we just dove right in to nightlife and to expressing ourselves that way. So that was kind of our first expressive creative language, I would say, was like through style and wardrobe and drag.
1: Yeah, Preston's, in terms of the work, because I think when I look back over Preston's career, I think I supported Preston as an artist more than any other artist. I was made, and I take this as an honor. I have my hand on my chest right now as I'm saying it. I was made an honorary poodle. And it is, it's one of my cherished memories. I have the poodle bag. Which I get more comments about, and it's one of my greatest regrets is that I never got. I got a small. He was, I guess, trying to raise money for something in the more recent years, and it was just like a poodle print on canvas, and it literally is like 3 or 4 inches by 3 or 4 inches. It was quite small. And I cherish that. I would dearly love, it's one of my biggest regrets is that I didn't buy a big one that I could frame. Folks, if you have never seen Preston's work, do Google search Brenda, as the phrase goes, Preston Buffalo, and throw in poodle art, just for shits and giggles, and you will see what I'm talking about. But Preston's work, just all over the map. Like, where do you, okay, first thing, first part of the question, for our listeners who may not be aware what a curator does for a show, if you can explain that. And then once you've explained that, give our audience an opportunity to learn about what goes into picking and choosing for a show, especially someone like Preston, whose body of work is just a massive.
2: Curating an exhibition can take on many forms. So, like, depending on the type of gallery and the role of the curator, it is sometimes just selecting pieces to be displayed. It sometimes involves writing about the artist. Sometimes it's short form, sometimes it's long form. It can involve doing talks about the artist and giving additional information. And sometimes it's really the actual like logistics of mounting the show and presenting it and what's the lighting going to look like and how pieces are going to be displayed and stuff. So it's a very multifaceted kind of role, and it really does involve many, many skill sets and really depends a lot on the size of the institution or the gallery. There's even online exhibitions that can be handled by a curator. So that's, in a nutshell, curating of an exhibition, although that's really just like scratching the surface. I will say with Preston's work and with this show in particular, I'm incredibly honored. I was contacted by some gallery because, again, I knew Preston's work so well. I had curated the show in 2021, and also because tracking down some of the pieces was actually going to be a little bit tricky. There wasn't really a sort of formal inventory of Preston's work, and some pieces had sold after the show in 2021 in Montreal. And much of Preston's work was digital, which is both it's really interesting in some ways, and it does create some challenges. Fortunately, Preston and I were in such regular contact, and I had a lot of copies of some of the digital work because we had considered quite a bit for the show in 2021 in Montreal. So I was able to provide some of that to the folks at SUM, and Preston's family was obviously contacted. But there is still a lot to be done, I think, to try to get a sense of just how much Preston made. There is some work that's in storage. So we sort of picked through all of that, and we really are making decisions about the size of the space, the scale of the work, what does best justice to Preston's different kinds of work that he was making, because he was making digital work. There was the augmented reality work that he had created. There is cyanotypes, there's photo prints. It's incredibly expansive. So people will get a chance to see some of those different bodies of work, although even this is really only just kind of the tip of the iceberg in a way for
1: scratching the surface. For
2: what Preston's work was all about. I'm excited for people to see that.
1: And that, of course, is at the SUM Gallery, This is a view from above, remembering Preston Buffalo, which will be at the Sum Gallery, running Thursday, October 15th through December 11th of this year. Will you be here? Like, I know the Sum Gallery often has opening night receptions. Will you be coming out for that?
2: I will be in Vancouver, yes, for the opening reception, as well as for a curator talk happening on Saturday, October 17th at 2 p.m. at Sum Gallery.
3: What might Preston Buffalo's artistic legacy be?
2: I hope that people appreciate how prolific Preston's creative capability was, because that also, as you have said, like, there was so much that was being worked on and being developed. And I think when I sort of reflect on where Preston was able to get to as an artist before his passing, he was able to sort of tap into some of his own, you know, cultural history and his own lived experiences, but also was really reflecting on

0: that kind of work is very.
1: Absolutely. It's my mind was blown when I first saw those. I was able to see the show in 2024 with Preston, and like somebody being able to replicate, right, the exact experience of a Viewmaster, those slides and stuff. I was just like, was completely mind blown. I do think that sort of, yeah, that unique kind of combination of the sort of joyful elements of what Preston is working with and creating, from the poodle to the, you know, go home yuppie scum.
0: Yeah.
1: the show that he did in 2024. There's sort of an ease of engagement, I think, that exists with Preston's work.
0: Yeah, the Viewmaster one, I was just like, oh my gosh, you know, because I can envision right now the look on kids' faces if you were to explain to them what Viewmasters are, when you know that you've got the world, you've got a computer and a phone now that they all carry, and it's like, well, we used to look at these, you know, you put these things in, and they're like little tiny pictures, and you would click, and it showed a different picture every, you know, and it's like, right.
1: Well, it's like an artifact. It's like an artifact that's been made new again through Preston's touch.
0: Thought I was genius that he came up with that particular artwork. Let's go sideways, because, you know, there's obviously the show that is coming up that you're curating, and but when we touched on it at the start of the interview, let's talk about you for a little bit, because, you know, you and I did you know, bar hop, bar bunny, you know, live the life at one point.
1: Yes.
0: And you released an artist book and zine project titled Seen Through Red about your involvement in Vancouver nightlife in the early 2000s, and quite frankly, we could go a little bit earlier than that. Tell us a little bit about this and where people can find it for those that are local bar bunnies that might, you know, still have the energy in them to take a fond look back.
1: This was a project that started in, I believe, early 2025, and I have held on to some, not like a sort of huge collection, but like I had held on to a collection since that time, since the early 2000s, of photos, flyers, and posters. Because a lot of what we were doing at that time, Preston and I were both involved in nightlife, and we were throwing some of our own events, and we were hand creating, like with photocopiers and stuff, you know, our own events and our own promotional material. So I had shown this to a collaborator in Toronto named Dallas Fellini, who was working at the time at Art Metropole. Art Metropole is a longstanding arts institution in Canada based in Toronto. And Dallas was working as a curator at Art Metropole. So we started to have this conversation. Dallas is much younger, so did not live through that time in the early 2000s, but really had this fascination with like the printed material and some of these photographs, because this was all pre-digital, or, you know, pre-smartphone camera anyways, not pre-digital photography, but like
0: pre-Canva.
1: You know, pre-Canva, pre-social media, pre-Facebook. And so a lot of it was this like actual analog material, this analog, you know, collection of this printed material that I had. And Dallas and I started to have conversations about it. And again, Dallas was really interested in it and interested in engaging with it. So Seen Through Red was a book project and a zine project. And the zine is available through Art Metropole's website. So it's available for purchase. It was done in a limited print run. So as of right now, my understanding is there's still copies available, but it was a limited print run. And the zine includes essays both by myself and an essay by Dallas. Dallas, you know, thinking about the experience of interacting with this material, and then my reflection on the way that, you know, Preston and I both really, but we sort of experienced our identity and created our identity through photography and through the creation of some of this printed material, posters and flyers, as we were throwing events and just immersed in nightlife. Our lives revolved around nightlife, quite literally.
0: 100% revolved around nightlife. Yeah, and we had to, you know, back in the day, there was so many choices of places to go to, and you know, things to do. And funnily enough, I've been reading in the last couple of weeks, because I think once the news wires got a hold of this story, they kind of ran with it, saying that people who

0: operate bars are looking to the Gen X folk. They're trying to attract them to come into bars because that's like apparently now if when you go into a bar, people like stand around a lot or, you know, like take pictures of each other on their phones. No, it's not as interactive as it was back in the day. Like back in the day, it was your social life. It was everything. You went to share with your buds. Everyone went out. And like you said, we went out all the time because drinks weren't, you know, $20 a pop back then. So, you know, you're going to be coming out for this, folks. If you're just tuning in, thanks for listening to Queer FM. We're speaking with Jordan King, who is a Canadian multidisciplinary artist, curator, and writer, who is the curator of an upcoming show near and dear to our hearts, A View from Above, Remembering Preston Buffalo. And this is a solo retrospective exhibition celebrating the life and work of Two-Spirit Cree artist Preston Buffalo, who we lost far too soon to this world. And it was creating with the creator, as the phrase would be. And so what can people expect coming to this show?
1: There's going to be a range of different works that Preston made. So what will be interesting for folks, even maybe who know Preston's work a little bit, is that there's going to be a few different sort of sets of work on display that hopefully will offer something that people may not have seen before or didn't know about the kind of work Preston was making. You know, and in part that's because some of what will be included was work done or displayed at a show in 2021 in Montreal that was never shown in Vancouver. And then obviously Preston had a show in 2024 at some gallery. So some of those pieces will be included in this show as well, because they were still held in safekeeping at some gallery since 2024. So it's really a mix of the different kinds of work that Preston was making across sort of a variety of mediums.
0: Is Preston's, because I do recall PrestonBuffalo.com, is the website still operational?
1: Sadly, it's not.
0: No, that's too bad.
1: There was, you know, some attempts to see how it was maybe, you know, had it been, documented or kept, but it doesn't seem as of right now that there is any, way to retrieve it.
0: Yeah. But folks, you can definitely check out Preston. It's Preston Buffalo on Instagram. That'll give you just a wide variety of just some of the incredible amount of work that Preston left for all of us to enjoy.
1: Yeah, I hope folks will check it out, and I hope folks will come to see the exhibition and come with an open mind and an open heart to learn more about Preston's talent.
0: Absolutely. What would you want to people to know about Preston?
1: I think that Preston was really an artist in the truest sense of the word, like somebody who created with limited means, limited resources, but who could do so much with so little. Preston was self-taught in a variety of technologies. He really just sort of figured out a lot of the Adobe Creative Suite programs on his own, even before being accepted into art school. He was just somebody who just created so prolifically with almost anything he could really get his hands on. And I just think that that's such a testament to both his ability, to his talent. It's
0: creativity.
1: It's sort of rare, right? His creativity, that really is sort of a rare combination of characteristics.
0: Well, we're really, really excited about this show. I have marked it down, as I mentioned earlier, October 17th, and you will be there in person and speaking for the opening reception. And of course, folks, it is going to be running Thursday, October 15th through December 11th. And some gallery located on Kiefer Street, Tuesdays through Saturdays, noon to 6 p.m. is when the gallery is on. And we want to thank you so much for coming on and for continuing the legacy that is our dear friend Preston Buffalo, a truly amazingly talented individual and two-spirit artist.
1: As long as I live and breathe, I will do everything I can to champion Preston. Preston's artistic legacy.
0: Oh my gosh.
1: He really meant the world to me. He was my absolute dearest friend.
0: Absolutely. I agree with you 100% there. I have spent the better part of this entire interview trying to blink back tears. Mm-hmm. Remember Preston very, very fondly. Mm-hmm. And so folks, do block this on your calendars and make a point of heading down there to catch some of Preston's work. You can check out Jordan, of course, on Insta at Jordan King Archive. You can visit the Sun Gallery at Queer Arts, and of course you can visit the artist himself on Instagram at Preston Buffalo. And I guess, you know, the wonderful thing about these incredible artists, and especially the prolific ones, is that they may be gone, but they do definitely live on in their work, and incredible mm-hmm. work it was. So thank you so much for joining us on Queer FM today.
1: Thanks so much for having me.
0: And we will have to get together at some point. Maybe you can fill in some of the holes I have in remembering what just what I did clubbing all those years.
1: Well, if you get your hands on a copy of the zine, you'll find it probably a nice reflection, because it. I even tried to write about some of the venues, which were not all of them, but just some of them, which were like so wild and
0: oh my god,
1: amazing.
0: Yeah. There really was some wild. When I moved about 3 or 4 years ago, I moved for the first time in 29 years, and I used to collect all the posters, small, large, keeper cards, you name it, and boy, is keeper cards ever a phrase for locals, of all the different types of shows that went on, because, you know, that is an art unto itself. Club.
1: Yeah, posting. We were doing them by hand. Like, there was
0: 100%
1: done, and my friends were like so blown away. I had done it with a photocopier, and then I had like hand singed the edges with matches give it this like singe thing, and then photocopy. Like, it was a lot of layering, photocopying. And people don't. I think I was trying to explain to them Kinko's was open 24 hours at the time, so you could go in at 10 o'clock at night and like, make your posters at Kinko's. And they just looked at me like jaws on the floor, like what. Old lady, what are you talking about? And I'm like, it was right.
0: No. And I've tried to keep as much as I could, because I used to have just like tons, and I think I had them in like FedEx envelopes, and they would be just like chock-a-block full of all of these. And I might have turfed a lot of them when I moved, because I was trying to do a purge, because I didn't want to get enough, because, you know, if you pass away all of a sudden, it's like she's like a nightclubbing hoarder.
1: Well, for sure. And it's also like, who's going to take responsibility for this? So I admit I did the same. I did a kind of edit. I didn't get rid of them, but I did an edit when I moved into Toronto this last time in 2022, because I was just like, I can't possibly.
0: Exactly. I can't. I had them from, I think that was the thing. I would come back from San Francisco. I used to go down there regularly. I think I came back with more postering or cards, or, you know, all this stuff for events than anything else. that would be the most. Anything to declare at customs? Yes. All of this. You know?
1: Yeah.
0: And my favorite is still a poster, and it is the artwork. I'll have to send you a photo of it. And it is like on that's a metallic teal paper with silver. And it was a nightclub for faggots, dykes, and freaks.
1: Oh.
0: And it's just beautifully done. And I'm like, that one's getting framed, and it's up in my bathroom to this day.
1: Yeah, brilliant. Well, we were like not holding back with our sort of trying to use ironic language and be a little bit provocative and stuff. And so there are some that I'm so thankful are not anywhere digitally, but at the time we thought we were being pretty punk rock.
0: Well, yeah, we were cutting edge, boy. We were cutting edge. Jordan, thank you again for joining us. Thank you again for helping to keep Preston's memory alive. And we appreciate you and the work you're doing, and look forward to reconnecting sometime soon.
1: Yeah, absolutely. Thank you so much. Thanks for chatting.
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2: 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We are your hosts, DJ Denise and Barb Snellgrove, bringing you LGBT news highlights from around the world. This story is down in the US of A. A Massachusetts lesbian bar, the Last Ditch Bar, is facing a boycott after lifting its mask requirement for Saturday's nights to boost business. Some community members reacted with anger, prompting the bar to apologize for its messaging and lack of accessibility. In a follow-up meeting, owner Jackie Mataney expressed her struggles with the business and no resolution was reached. So, wow, this is a story to follow here. We're talking about, you know, these, right? These bars.
3: I understand, you know, immunocompromised people.
2: Oh, yes. Yes.
3: You know, we should be very cognizant. And there's a big but coming here, folks.
2: Oh, right.
3: Because apparently people who have gone to this bar, you know, throughout the week, you know, it's empty. And if you have to wear masks, then go out and support it to keep it open. Mm. Jackie Matillion is trying to do is to keep her bar open. She is now, you know, the only one that with any money, and she's funding it out of her own pocket, which means she's obviously not making a profit. And it is a mask mandatory up to this point, 7 days a week. That's asking a lot to try and keep a business thriving, especially bars, because bars are, you know, notoriously closing left, right, and center, especially lesbian bars. So all she wants to do is make one night of the week mask optional. You can still wear masks, but there are those that if you don't want to have to wear masks, you know, you can go. So she wants one night a week so that hopefully she can recoup some profits. And make it, because, you know, apparently the masks 7 days a week isn't working.
2: Right.
3: And she's not making enough money to support it.
2: It's so interesting.
3: So you kind of have to.
2: Right? Because, like, in the U.S., we heard about how everyone was ripping their masks off and doing all this.
3: Oh, my God. Like,
2: it's like,
3: right?
2: I'm so confused by the story, because you'd think, like, the U.S. of all places, people were more against wearing masks. So you'd think it would be more of a popular thing, right?
3: But, you know, I applaud the owner for having it masked mandatory 7 days a week. Mm. I applaud her for doing that. Right. But it's not a business model that apparently is working from everything that I have read.
2: Yeah,
3: and, you know, if the people who are immunocompromised and must wear masks out are having issues with this, then go to the bar every night and support it. Because she's losing money and she's having to pay out of her own pocket. So ultimately, the question you have to ask yourself is, would you rather have a bar that 6 out of 7 nights of the week you can go to with masks, or would you rather not have that bar at all because she had to close because she went bankrupt or, you know, no longer had funds?
2: Yeah.
3: You know, so, I mean, I don't think she's asking for a lot here. I think she wants is one night of the week.
2: Yeah, yeah.
3: So, you know, I find that interesting that there's such an uproar, you know, and like you said, right?
2: Mm, yeah, it should be possible.
3: We're going to go head on down to Brazil, further down the coast. Brazil's got, you know, they got 4 gay volleyball stars on their team. And Brazil's kicking it. Brazil's always had a pretty good volleyball team, in my You were what? What did you play in high school?
2: Oh, basketball.
3: Basketball? Yeah, I played because I was always tall. I played basketball, but volleyball was my big one.
2: Mm, fun.
3: You know, anything where you needed tall people, right? So anyway, Brazil's four gay volleyball stars have secured Olympics berth in defiance of homophobes. After an onslaught of homophobic slurs, the Olympics beckons for Brazil's men's national volleyball team and its quartet of out gay stars. The Brazilians won the South American Volleyball Championship in Rio de Janeiro, sealing qualifications for LA 2028 in the process. The host nation beat bitter rivals Argentina 3-0 in the final, taking back the continental title that the Argath Tournament Player Awards were announced with Adriano. That's an odd bit of copy there. Sorry, folks. With Adriano Xavier named as the best outside hitter. During his acceptance speech, the 24-year-old wiped away tears as he spoke publicly about the intense homophobia that he and his gay teammates had suffered in recent weeks. Along with Adriano, players Makey Rice, Douglas Parusa, and Olympic gold medalist Douglas Souza form a groundbreaking quartet of publicly out athletes on the Brazilian squad. So, vive la Brazil! Well done, and well done for seeing queer representation in sport.
2: So true. What great work there. Oh, man. Mm-hmm. Well, looking over at the UK, a recent survey of 5,983 UK adults found that only 19% of straight women are willing to date bisexual men, compared to 53% of straight men who would date bisexual women. While 48% of respondents held positive views on bisexuality, many expressed concerns about cheating or discomfort with bisexual individuals. The survey also noted that older respondents were less open to dating bisexual people than younger ones. So, huh. Right? Interesting.
3: You know, and yeah, very interesting. We just celebrated Bi Visibility Day and Bisexual Visibility Week. And bisexuals make up the largest part of our little rainbow community here, folks, by the way. I think it's over like, 51% or something like this. I may be wrong. But yeah, that's interesting because that's what, almost 6,000 people pulled.
2: They got. Yep.
3: Yeah. I think that's unfair. And I think that just speaks to common held misleading beliefs that bisexual people are promiscuous, or especially 19% of straight women are willing to date bisexual men. Maybe that's also women are always perpetually looking for husband material. I can't speak as a straight woman. Please don't send me notes. Obviously that you're looking for a life mate. And maybe they just think that he's going to leave her for another guy.
2: Yeah. Unfortunately.
3: Who knows? Because I do love to give us our this just in on the latest heated rivalry update. multi-hyphenate lesbian supermodel Lauren Chan is the latest to be joining the cast of Heated Rivalry for season 2. Chan will play Jen, described as a Quebecois professional photographer for the Ottawa Centaurs in the original Game Changers book series. Though Jen dates a man in the original book series, we have yet to find out how closely to the letter the character will be in the TV adaptation. We hope this means that the gay hockey butt show, that's not my quote, folks, that's the copy, will finally be featuring a lesbian storyline, as sapphic fans online have been frothing at the mouth for one. You know what? That's a whole different story. Don't rewrite the books that much. That's my thing. Go write a sapphic storyline. The former Glamour magazine editor has long been trailblazing in the fashion industry and was considered integral to the rise of body diversity in media. While she's always smashed boundaries with her work, Chan has been undergoing a bit of a personal renaissance over the last several years. She created plus-size fashion brand Henning in 2018, which was later acquired by Universal in 2023. In 2025, she became the first out lesbian to appear solo on the cover of Sports Illustrated Swimsuit. And in the last year, Chan has also appeared as a guest judge on Canada's Drag Race and Project Runway, hosted red carpets for Netflix Canada and E! Talk, competed in the Traitors Canada, and made her acting debut in The Devil Wears Prada 2. So you go, Lauren Chan. The time for you is now, babe.
2: What a long list of accolades. That's so cool.
3: It's the career is on fire right now.
2: Amazing, amazing. Oh, my goodness. Well, over to the U.S. So Maine school board's anti-trans policy influenced by conservative groups. Documents reveal that conservative organizations, including Maine First, influenced Regional School Unit 24's policies on transgender students. Carla Jung, a board member, consulted with Heidi Sampson from the Maine Education Initiative and switched the district's law firm to a conservative one in December of 2025. Internal disputes arose over potential legal violations of the new policy, which aligned with the Trump administration's stance on Title IX. Maine is suing districts for these policies, viewed as violations of the Human Rights Act. Jung also inquired about a student's birth certificate sex, which the superintendent refused to discuss. So some nefarious stuff is going on, and that is not what we want going on in the school system at all in 2026.
3: No. And good on the superintendent.
2: Yes.
3: You know, this wanting to see everything from birth certificate sex to literally, you know, in terms of sports, literally wanting to see a girl's genitalia is just so bizarre. It's just so freakish. It's just so weird to me.
2: It is. You
3: know, oh my gosh, I can't believe I've forgotten the name, but Margaret Atwood's book, Handmaid's Tales.
2: Oh, right.
3: The similarities here are just, it's just terrible. You know, right off the bat, when you said Maine school board's anti-trans policies influenced by conservative groups, that's what's wrong. And they're starting it up again now that we're getting to midterms. And, you know, the U.S. people, they have no interest in trans bathroom issues. They really don't. They want cheaper food, you know, cheaper gas. They want affordable living, basically. That's the number one thing. But you know, the good old Republicans down there, they've got a mantra, and it's attack trans and get everyone thinking somewhere else. Disgusting. Shame, as we like to say,
2: yes,
3: shame.
2: Yes, shame.
3: Dutch artist Iris, we're all over the globe today. Dutch artist Iris van der Meul has created a lesbian simulator. I got to say it like it's a superhero, which allows users to navigate the complexities of friendship, dating, and other everyday realities of queer women through the power of virtual reality. In an interview with Queer and Now, Iris said the 40-minute interactive virtual experience is based on her own life. I always say, it's an experience slash a game, van der Meul said. You learn through being interactive and doing small mini games that motivate you to experience certain things that some heterosexual people might not come across in their own life. Van der Meul opened up about growing up in rural Netherlands, where being openly queer was not widely accepted. They detailed experiencing verbal aggression and discrimination in public simply for holding their girlfriend's hand. I wanted to make an art piece that can teach the people around me, she said. I can teach them about the things we experience and hopefully put that mirror to our society and show the blind spots and motivate people to be a bit more active when it comes to fighting for queer rights. She hopes heterosexual audiences who use the simulator leave with a stronger sense of responsibility, particularly when they witness discrimination against queer people. In Lesbian Simulator, the audience isn't, I can't help it, I gotta say it that way. The audience isn't simply observing a lesbian's life from the safety of a theater seat, but they instead are being asked to create a life and move through a world shaped by the possibilities and limitations presented to queer people. And Lesbian Simulator made its Canadian premiere recently at TIFF, which of course is the Toronto International Film Festival's innovation hub, where it ran for 6 days. I would have loved to have tried that. I think this is a fascinating, fascinating bit of what is technically artwork, really. It's kind of like science, even tech, but it's artistic. I love the fact that that this artist has done this. That's really cool.
2: Wow, great work.
3: And of course, you know, every guy would line up to do a lesbian simulator for all the wrong reasons. All the wrong reasons. Oh, Lord. Anywho, that's it. We did really span the globe. We took you everywhere from the Netherlands to the U.S., to Brazil, and beyond. But that's it for the week's news. We're going to take a quick break, folks. We're going to come back with plenty more here on Queer FM, Canada's longest-running queer radio program on CITR 101.9. Stick around.

Shalom Aleichem, Alamin. Peace be upon you all. Released in commemoration of Nakba Day, I am humbled to share the debut album from Exiliyahu, titled Why Have You Stolen the Blue and White Colors from Our Honest Sky? It is a compilation of songs, each written and recorded in one day, with lyrics drawn primarily from the Yiddish anti-Zionist and anti-imperialist poets of the late 19th century. All proceeds from the album will go directly to my friends from Gaza, fundraising to evacuate their families. To hear it, please visit exiliyahu.bandcamp.com. That's E-X-I-L-I-A-H-U. Thank you for listening. Und befreit Palästina, oimein.

0: 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Canada's longest running queer radio program with your hosts, DJ Denise Fraser and Barb Snellgrove. Thank you all for joining us. 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That's 11 to 1 p.m. Eastern or 4 to 6 p.m. GMT for the bulk of Central Europe, I guess is the best way we can put it, give or take an hour or so. And of course, we ask you to join us on the socials at Queer FM Van. It's interview time, always a fun part of the show. We love sharing guests with you in all sorts of different areas. And this one is no exception. And it's a little different than the usual authors and musicians and event producers. Harvey Brownstone was appointed Canada's first openly gay judge in 1995 at the young age of 38. For 26 years, he presided in criminal and family court in the Ontario Court of Justice in Toronto. He was the first sitting judge in the world to write a best-selling book, Tug of War, A Judge's Verdict on Separation, Custody Battles, and the Bitter Realities of Family Court, and also became the first sitting judge in the world to host a primetime national televised talk show, Family Matters, with Justice Harvey Brownstone. In 2003, when same-sex marriage was legalized in Canada, Harvey became internationally known as the face and voice of marriage equality, officiating at thousands of same-sex weddings, including the wedding of Edith Windsor and Thea Speier, which triggered the U.S. Supreme Court case that overturned the Defense of Marriage Act and paving the way for the legalization of same-sex marriage in America. After retiring from the judiciary in 2001, he created the highly popular YouTube channel Harvey Brownstone Interviews, featuring interviews with legendary stars from the world of movies, television, and music. The show has over 5 million online viewers per month and is televised in the UK with a weekly audience of over 10 million viewers. Harvey Brownstone Interviews is currently ranked number 12 on the Hollywood 411 list of the top talk shows in the world. And Harvey's memoir, Without Prejudice, My Life as a Gay Judge, has been made into a Hollywood feature film directed by Shane Stanley, starring David Arquette, David Mazouz, Rachel Lefevre, and Rob Mays, Joe Lando, and Ernest Harding Jr. And you can learn more about our guest on their website at harveybrownstoneinterviews.com or on Insta at Harvey Brown Interviews. And we welcome to the show today, Harvey Brownstone. Thank you so much for joining us on Queer FM.
1: Oh, hi, Barb. Hi, Denise. Thank you so much for having me.
2: Yes, we are so happy to have you here today. Your new memoir, Without Prejudice, describes your turbulent journey from social outcast after being thrown out by your parents when they found out you were gay, to being appointed Canada's first openly gay judge. What were some of the challenging obstacles you had to overcome to achieve success?
1: Well, the first challenging obstacle in my life really was bullying. I was one of those kids that everybody could tell that I was gay, and they had me pegged as a faggot and a queer and a sissy long before I knew what those words even meant when I was a little kid. So I grew up very severely bullied. And then when I got much older and finally, you know, graduated from law school and was looking to have a career as a lawyer, I realized that bullying doesn't stop when you're a child, and neither does homophobia. And so, like many, many people who are gay, you have to be three times as good as everybody else to be considered equal. I would say that was the biggest challenge.
0: Yeah. Because it's, you know, and again, you're unfortunately, you know, telling a story that is only too familiar to people within our community. And, you know, we applaud the fact that you were able to, you know, to switch on a dime and, you know, become the success that you were. So, you know, when you were thrown out by your parents, you know, for want of a better phrase, when you were thrown out by your parents when they found out you were gay, where did you land? Like, you know, obviously you must have had someone in your corner to give you the push that you needed to be so successful.
1: Oh, the person in my corner was me.
0: You know, well done,
1: I saw a lot of people of my generation This all happened in the late 70s, and it was not uncommon for lesbian and gay men to be thrown out by their families and totally rejected. And I watched some people that I knew turn that rejection into self-loathing, and they self-medicated with alcohol and drugs, and some committed suicide, you know, because it's just so painful. And I was determined that I wasn't going to do that, that I was going to channel all of that anger, all of that heartbreak and pain into ambition. I became an overachiever. And I'm very grateful to my parents for what happened to me, because they turned me into a person who was relentlessly, fiercely ambitious, determined to be a success. So I got on welfare. I got a scholarship at Queen's University. I got the scholarship as long as I could stay, maintain straight A's. I continued that scholarship. I got part-time jobs, and I graduated top of my class. So that's how I dealt with rejection.
0: What a wonderful, wonderful story. Yeah,
2: yes,
0: right?
2: What so beautiful. Story. And what made you decide to study law? Because, you know, from being kicked out of your home, your family home, and then studying so hard, what was the one defining factor that made you study law?
1: Well, I was one of those kids with a big mouth. I was told from a very young age that kid should be a lawyer. With his mouth, he should be a lawyer. It's funny because I had one teacher at school who really was a guardian angel, and she tried to protect me from those bullies. And she used to say, Harvey, don't be a lawyer, be a judge. Judges get the final say. That's what you want to do. And I always remembered that. And I thought, wow, you know, if I could ever manage to be a lawyer, I'm going to see about being a judge so I could be in charge. So it was one of those things that I knew nothing about. We had no lawyers in my family. I'd seen Perry Mason on TV, but we all know that's not what really happens. But it was one of those things that I was just always told that's what I'd be. So I got through law school thinking I was the dumbest person in the class and not knowing how I would ever fit in. And I had many professors tell me I'd never get a job because I was openly gay, and the legal profession is so conservative, so status quo, that I was wasting my time. But I was determined to prove everybody wrong.
0: Did you get an opportunity to revisit with that teacher when you became a judge?
1: Do you mean the teacher at school or the professors that told me I'd never make it?
0: No, well, yeah, either or. No, the teacher at school who said you should become a judge.
1: Oh, very much so. I stayed in touch with
0: Wonderful.
1: Her, and she's still alive. She's 88, and she is portrayed in the movie version of the book. She's in the book, of course. And yes, we are very, very close. I'm so grateful she's still with us.
0: That's wonderful. So many, you know, we love our teachers here on the show. And there's so often that you hear that, the teacher that made a difference. And, you know, a lot, that's wonderful, wonderful news. So let's fast forward here. You know, you're a judge, and you were instrumental in the fight for marriage equality. I remember it well, because at the time when we were fighting for same-sex marriage, I was a senior assistant to a member of parliament that was in government at the time. And so it was quite the fight. And, you know, so you were instrumental both for marriage equality in Canada and the United States. I might want to correct my statement there. Can you share some memories from that, you know, truly historic time, and describe what it felt like to officiate at so many same-sex weddings, you know, after the battle is won, to be able to continue, you know, to carry on in that theme?
1: Well, I have to say that when I became a judge in 95, and I would be asked by friends, straight friends, to officiate at their marriages, I always felt it was so surreal that I was in a position to bestow the status of marriage on these straight couples, but I wasn't allowed to have it myself. And so I could see that being this openly gay judge, I had a responsibility back behind the scenes with my colleagues to be the face of gay relationships, because this may be hard for people to believe, but I got the impression that many of my colleagues who were mostly white men over 70, they didn't really know any openly gay people. I used to say to them, I mean, doesn't your wife have a hairdresser? Don't you know any gay people? They just didn't. And I realized that it was important that they understand that our relationships are the same as everybody else's. And I would bring my partner to all the judges' conferences and every social event I could. And I advocated behind the scenes so that the judges understood who we are and that we're no different than anybody else and that love is love. And even when we deal with breakups in family court, it's the same. They're the same issues. And so I felt very confident that by the time same-sex marriage got before the courts, that the judges had a good sense of how important it was that we have marriage equality. And of course, once I did become, once we got same-sex marriage in Canada, you know, what happened was that I was contacted by several organizations in the gay community saying, you know, people want to come to Canada and get married. Would you be willing to do it? And I said, sure. And they said, well, how do they reach you? And I said, well, here's my email address. You know, you can give it out and people can email me and they can, I'll make an appointment. They can come to the court and I'll marry them. Well, we got 8,000 emails that week. That's the power of the internet. We actually, those emails crashed the server at the courthouse. And suddenly I realized, oh my God, there's a lot of people coming to Ontario, to Toronto to get married, because we had no residency requirement here. So you could get married here without living here. And they were mostly Americans. And so I managed to conduct 5 weddings a day. I would do one before court, one during morning recess, one at lunch, one during afternoon recess, and one after court. So it was a very busy time, but also quite tumultuous. You'd be dealing with terrible breakups during the day in the courtroom. And then when I wasn't in the courtroom, I'd be dealing with these fabulous couples who loved each other and wanted to be together. And it was quite a roller coaster. I don't know why the other judges didn't help me. You know, why there were never a lot of judges that would say, hey, let's all do this. And if you're wondering why so many people wanted to be married by a judge, it's because people understood that it wasn't the government that gave us our rights. It was the courts. Mm-hmm, it was mm-hmm. the courts. It wasn't the churches. It wasn't the government. It was the courts. And many couples felt it was important to demonstrate their gratitude to the justice system in Canada by being married by a judge. And so I was more than happy to do it. It was a real highlight of my life.
0: My gosh, you almost need a drive-through window.
2: Oh, yeah.
0: Because
2: so many people.
0: Know, yeah. Well, and it's 8,000 folks, and that's just the initial. So, you know, while you're trying to work through the 8,000, there's still more coming along that, you know, that want to get married. Kudos to you.
1: Well, thank you. It was really a pleasure. Once same-sex marriage became legal in the United States, they stopped coming here. But until that happened, there was, I don't know, maybe 4 years where they were all coming to Canada, and Toronto got a lot. In fact, Out Magazine, in 1 year, I remember Out Magazine saying that Toronto was the number one vacation destination for same-sex couples in the world. The reason was because they came to get married. And, you know, I met couples from every country. I've kept in touch with a lot of them. It was really a very special thing. And I think that if I had it to do again, I would have made a bigger issue about it. I think judges should have jumped on the bandwagon to do it. But, you know, judges don't get paid to do it. It takes time away from your being in the office. And I don't think people wanted to be bothered, but I thought it was a wonderful thing to do. I felt like an ambassador to Canada, really.
0: Yeah. Well, and you were. God, it was such a memorable time too. You know, there's always those stories people say about, you know, what were you doing? Do you remember what when this happened or this happened? And I remember when same-sex marriage became law in Canada, we were all watching the votes in Parliament, and we'd all gathered somewhere. I think it was like the Pump Jack Pub downtown, and the place just erupted when, you know, the final votes were sewn and said, you know, same-sex marriage is now legal in Canada. You know, it was like the moon landing. You know,
1: Well,
0: it was just.
1: if I can be so bold, same-sex marriage was made legal by the courts and by the Supreme Court of Canada long before Parliament decided to enact the legislation that they were instructed to enact by the courts. So to me, the government didn't have any guts at all. This was a matter of the Constitution imposing equality through independent judges. So I don't share the same glee that you do, because I wasn't there. Obviously, it was a momentous thing that we had legislation, but honestly, they did what they were told to do by the Supreme Court, not because they thought it was the right thing to do.
0: Right. Yeah, you legally have to, basically.
1: And that's why I never wanted to be a politician. I wanted to be a judge, because the beauty of the judiciary, for all the faults that we have in the court system, and I've written about lots of that in the book, but the beauty is that judges are independent. They get to decide what they think is right based on the law, not based on voters, not based on trying to win an election. And that's very important. Cornerstone of our democracy.
2: Crucial. Yeah. Well, most people think of Judge Judy when they think of a judge, you know, presiding over, you know, certain issues. What is one part of your day that you'd like to share with folks about your job that they might not know about?
1: Well, it's interesting, Denise, that you mentioned Judge Judy, because Judge Judy became a real problem for family court judges all over North America, because people would watch that show and assume that that's what real court is like. But Judge Judy she used to be a real judge, but once she got a TV show, she became an entertainer. And her show, those cases went on for an hour. What you saw on the show were the snippets of what were the most entertaining parts. Not only that, Judge Judy was doing small claims court, not family court, and certainly not criminal court. And so we used to get, well, in Toronto, 82% of our litigants never had a lawyer. They would say things like, well, it's my life, it's my story. Why should I pay a lawyer to tell my story? There's nobody has a lawyer on Judge Judy. And that's the reason I wrote Tug of War, my first book, because I wanted the public to understand that Judge Judy has no relation whatsoever to what really goes on in a family court.
0: Exactly.
1: And that the legal system was never designed to be navigated by people by themselves. There's a reason why lawyers go to law school for 3 years. It's because it's hard. There's rules of evidence. There's rules of procedure. And I unfortunately watched thousands of people over the years screw up their cases and screw up their lives because they didn't get a lawyer. Now, sometimes they wanted a lawyer, but they couldn't afford one because legal aid doesn't have eligibility like it should. Mm-hmm. And then there's people that could afford a lawyer but didn't want one because they thought they could do it themselves. And so a lot of my time in family court was trying to explain to parents who hated each other because of a painful breakup that you have to love your children more than you hate each other, because you can have another wife or husband, but your kids are never going to have another mother or father. And it's not their fault if the parents have broken up. Kids have to be insulated from all of that hostility and anger. And unfortunately, people that can't come to resolutions in their marriage breakups and who have to come to court and have a total stranger make these decisions are unable to put aside that anger for the sake of their kids. So that's what I spent most of my time doing in family court.
0: Yeah, it's rearranging and what you know, and saying, like going back to Judge Judy, what's the old line? If you represent yourself, you have a fool for a client. I think that's kind of what it is.
1: Yeah.
0: So you mentioned Tug of War, your first book, and that made you somewhat of a trailblazer and the best-selling book, Tug of War, folks. So it's revealed for the first time from a judge's perspective what really goes on in family court, and then hosting a TV talk show. So why did you take those unprecedented steps, and how did your colleagues react?
1: Well, I took the unprecedented step of writing a book and then going on television, because I strongly believed then, and I do now, that judges are not just adjudicators, they're public educators. But there's a lot of information judges can share with the public about the justice system. And even though we can't talk about individual cases or political issues, for example, you never ever saw me speaking to the media about same-sex marriage because I knew that that issue was going to be decided in court, and judges cannot be discussing things over which they will have to adjudicate. So even though we have those limitations, we can still share a lot of information about the justice system to help people understand what they should expect from when they go to court and what the court's going to expect from them. And that's what my book was about. You asked what the reaction of my colleagues was. I'm going to say to you, Barb and Denise, that when you are successful in any career, not just the courts, any career, there will always be a few people that are jealous. Professional jealousy will always raise its ugly head to anyone. I actually have learned that it's a badge of honor, that nobody's jealous of a loser. We're only jealous of winners. And so I unfortunately must tell you that there were colleagues who thought it was inappropriate for a judge to be writing a book and going on television. And some said that I should decide whether I want to be a judge or in show business because I couldn't have both. Well, yes, I did.
0: Yeah.
1: And all the money from my book went to the Children's Wish Foundation, so I didn't make any money from it. I didn't make any money from the TV show either. And but what I learned was that when you take an unprecedented step like that, you're on your own. There was no support from senior management until, of course, the media rallied around me and said, this was great. This was a great book. It was really helpful. Then, of course, senior management, when they saw which way the wind was blowing, then, of course, they were very supportive of me. But, and I've written about this in my memoir, the truth is that if you're going to step out of the box and go out on a limb,

0: judges just love all of the perks that come with being a judge. But I felt that after 26 years, I had done enough. But the main reason was that, and this is all in my book, I was being considered for the position of Chief Justice. We had an openly gay premier in Ontario, Kathleen Wynne, and it had been made clear to me that there was interest in me becoming Chief Justice, and for good reason. I had run a government department before I was a judge. I ran the support enforcement agency, so I had administrative experience. I had presided in family and criminal court. I'm totally bilingual. I wrote a best-selling book. I had a television show. I had a national profile. And I had a lot of ideas about how to modernize the courts. So I was about to be appointed Chief Justice when several homophobic and jealous colleagues decided that they were going to make that not happen. By going to the media, they went to a reporter by the name of Christy Blatchford and said, basically, we think that if the premier appoints Harvey, it's only because she's gay and she's just appointing somebody who plays on the same team.
1: Love of God. Yeah.
0: And so Christy Blatchford was mortified that judges would say such a thing. And she wrote a scathing article, and you can Google it. It's there in the National Post. And she turned the tables on them and said, this is disgusting that you would create this smear campaign against a colleague who's so well qualified for the job. But the truth is, I didn't get the job because I think there was, and obviously I've had no conversations with Kathleen Wynne or any of her people, but my understanding is I didn't get the job because there was a fear from government that if judges were saying that I was only getting it because I was gay, then the public would too. That really put a bad taste in my mouth. And so the combination of turning 65 and getting a full pension and knowing that I was never going to be able to implement all the changes that I wanted to led me to retire. I really had always wanted to be a celebrity interviewer. I knew that I could do it. I didn't know how I was going to get famous people to talk to me, but I knew I had the skill to be a better interviewer than most of those talk show hosts on television. And I wanted to give it a try. So I took the chance and I retired.
1: Oh, good on you. It's wonderful to hear that, you know, well, number one, making lemons out of lemonade, but, or making lemonade rather out of lemons rather the other way around. But it's wonderful that no matter, because, you know, again, here's another example of, doesn't matter how old you are, always reach for the stars, do what you want to do and make a success of it. So you retired and you did start the celebrity interview program on YouTube, and it quickly, you know, took off and made you one of the most renowned interviewers in the world, because, you know, as we mentioned in the bio at the top of the interview, your show is televised in the UK and is also seen online by over 5 million viewers, you know, monthly. So, you know, you said it yourself in setting up this question. How did you manage to reinvent yourself so successfully and so quickly? And how did you get all of those, you know, celebrity interviews?
0: Well, that's the million-dollar question that I always get. I have to say the truth is that I thought it would be a post-retirement hobby. You know, I was 65, but I was a fairly young 65, and I knew I had to do something with my time. And I thought, now that we have Zoom, where you can be in your home and somebody can be in Hollywood and you can actually interview them and record it and put it up on YouTube, I knew the technology was there. And I thought maybe I could get a couple of minor famous people to talk to me and just do it as a hobby. But it took off. I used my courtroom skills. You know, I had spent 40 years in a courtroom as a lawyer and then as a judge, basically interviewing people. When I would do trials and I had witnesses in the witness stand, I wasn't really cross-examining them. I was interviewing them. And that's how I got people to open up and to tell me things that I needed to know. And so I started writing to the agents, managers, publicists of all the big stars, all my favorite entertainers. And I said, you know, I'm a retired judge. I have a very unique way of interviewing because I use my courtroom skills. And I would really, really appreciate it if you could give me a chance and let me interview your client. And it took a bit of time. It took a few months before I started getting some stars.

0: And then the stars started telling their friends. And then the managers were so pleased with these interviews that they would tell other managers. And before you knew it, well, within 6 months, we had 1 million people watching the show. After a year, we were approached. I was approached by a television network in the UK asking if they could televise the show. That's a cable network. Well, once I became a TV show, then I wasn't just on YouTube, and suddenly a lot of industry professionals were interested in having me interview them. And so it's kind of a miracle. I when I look back, I remember, you know, the struggle trying to get people to do it, but it did seem that it came very easily. And it is the number one question I always get, like, how in the world did you get Hollywood legends to come on your show and give you such in-depth interviews? It was a little bit of magic, a little bit of good luck, a lot of hard work, but mostly I think it was that I have a different style of interviewing than other people. And mm-hmm. it's not everybody's cup of tea, but enough people like what I do that it became popular. I'm just incredibly grateful and really very lucky.
1: Well, it's also snowballs too, because once you get one, and then that begets another, and as you mentioned, you know, it becomes networking, word of mouth spreads. What makes yours, you know, you referenced this a couple of times, what makes your style of interviewing different?
0: Well, I think I have what they call an examination in chief style. I do a lot of research. A lot of research. I know their careers better than they do. I spend weeks preparing for an interview with a Hollywood star. And by the time I finished the introduction, much like you did, Barb, they know that they're in the hands of a pro. They know that they're in the hands of someone who actually did his homework. Because I think you would agree with me, if you go online and look at all the podcasts out there, go on YouTube, there are millions of podcasts out there that are so amateurish. They are, you know, just because you have a webcam and a microphone and a speaker doesn't mean that you're qualified to be an interviewer. But there's a lot of garbage out there. And if you can distinguish yourself by doing research, asking questions that nobody else asks, you can acquire an audience. You know, the internet is an amazing thing, and people will tell each other, and it will start to spread. And then, of course, the stars themselves, they'll promote the interview. They put it on their social media. And then you begin to, it does snowball, you're right. So I just think it happened because I'm not like other interviewers. You know, I've seen people have a star on their show and say something like, so tell me, what exactly is it that you do? Well, I mean, when you're talking to someone like Robert Wagner or, I don't know, Tony Orlando or some of these legends I've had, you know, Little Anthony or Captain and Tennille, or, you know, we've had the Righteous Brothers. I've had Dire Straits on the show. We've had the Air Supply. We've had big music stars and big movie stars. You don't insult them by saying something like, well, you know, tell me, what's your book about?
1: Yeah.
0: But that's what a lot of interviewers do. So I always get a chuckle at the end of an interview when it's over. And then we've stopped filming and the stars just talk to me and they say, oh my God, what a refreshing conversation. You actually knew who the hell I was.
1: Mm-hmm. So who was your first interview?
0: My first big one was Leslie Ann Warren. She's movie star, Academy Award nomination for Victor Victoria. I loved her. She played Cinderella on TV, and I just loved her. So she was the first big name. But I did get Greg Louganis. He was openly gay Olympic diving champion who created a huge scandal because his head hit the diving board, and there was blood in the pool, and everybody thought they were going to get AIDS, and he wrote a book about it, and I was able to convince him to come on the show right at the beginning, and because I thought to myself, well, if you go after authors, they might want to say yes because they want to sell books. Mm-hmm. So Greg Louganis had a book, so I went after Kim, and Brian Orser, who's a Canadian gay Olympic figure skater champion, he came on my show because I had officiated at his wedding, and I had kept his contact information, and he agreed to come on my show. So I started with them, and then I got very lucky. I got an author who was the secretary for the last 10 years of Betty Davis's life. She was her personal assistant. And again, I thought that an author would be very willing to come on my show and promote their books. So her name is Catherine Cermak. She came on my show. We talked about Betty Davis. She really loved my interview, and her book sold a truckload of copies. So she phoned me one day and said, "Who do you want? Who else do you want? Tell me who you want, because I know a whole lot of stars that, I live in Los Angeles." So I said to her, "Well, who have you got? I mean, I'll take anybody,
1: well,
0: you know."
1: Yeah, Betty Davis Rolodex of stars.
0: And she said, "How would you like Robert Wagner?" Well, I couldn't believe it, because Robert Wagner hasn't given an interview in 25 years. He's 90. He was 92 at the time. She said, "I'm going to make him watch the interview you just did of me, and I'm going to get him for you." And one day, by the way, this is all in the movie. All of this is in the movie, by the way. But anyway, one day he phoned me and he said, "I understand you want to interview me. What do you want to talk about?" And I thought I was going to faint. I couldn't believe I'm hearing his voice. So I quickly came up with, I was almost comatose with shock, but I did come up with something intelligent to say. And he said, "Well, how about tomorrow?" And I said, "Oh, Mr. Wagner, I would be thrilled." So once we got Robert Wagner, the doors opened.
1: Blew open.
0: Because suddenly, I mean, he's royalty in Hollywood. And next thing you know, I was getting I got Lou Gossett Jr., who was very sick and knew he wasn't going to live much longer. And he wanted me to do his very last in-depth interview. And it was a great honor. And I got to interview a lot of stars who are no longer with us. I got the last interview with Lonnie Anderson, Loretta Swit, a whole bunch of people that became dear friends that passed on. So I'm a lucky boy.
2: Yes.
1: You're a very lucky boy.
2: Very lucky.
1: My gosh.
2: Well, I have a question. Now, if you could have an interview with Ruth Bader Ginsburg, what would be the one question that would be burning on the top of your mind to ask her? May she rest in peace.
0: Why the hell didn't you retire when Obama was in power so he could have replaced you with a better judge?
1: Yeah. That's actually a good one.
0: I'm sorry to say that Ruth Bader Ginsburg is typical of all the judges I worked with who stay on until they're almost dead. They won't move over and let the younger people take over. And she was a magnificent jurist. She was a trailblazer. I take nothing away from her, but her decision to hang in there and then end up with Trump replacing her is shameful. She was ill. She was old. She should have stepped aside so that Obama could have replaced her. And the Americans will pay the price for that, the egotism of hers, for, well,
1: decades,
0: dozens of decades.
1: Yeah.
0: And I know many of your listeners will be very appalled at me for saying this, but the beauty of being retired is that I can say whatever the hell I want.
1: I actually, understand what you're saying, and it is true. I mean, we love her, and she did so many good things, but, you got to see it forward over X amount of, because you're right, they will stay.
0: You've got to know when it's time to go.
1: Yeah, exactly.
0: When you're in a position like that, you've got to know when it's time to go, and I'm very glad that in Canada, you have to go at 75 if you're a judge. In America, those Supreme Court judges work until they die. She was well into her 80s, and she was not well. At least here, you must go at 75. Mm-hmm. But I'll tell you something. There are many colleagues I've had over the years that had no business presiding in court in their 70s. Some did, but many didn't. And they should have gone, but they won't let go because it becomes their identity. And I think no matter what your job is, if you can't separate your identity as a human being from what you do for a living, that's a problem.
1: Yeah.
0: Because when you do retire, when you do turn 75 and you go, you get depressed. I mean, I'm often asked in interviews, how come you're the only judge that's retired and then wrote a book? A book like yours, where you really do tell the truth about what it's like to be a judge and what's wrong with the court system. And why are you the only retired judge other than Judge Judy, who didn't retire? She got a television deal and took it. Mm-hmm. But why are, you know, why am I the only retired judge that ever reinvented himself and did something else? Well, it's because they can't. They're so tied into the identity of being a judge that they just can't let go. And I was determined never to let that happen to me. When I put my robe on, I was a judge. In the courtroom, people called me Your Honor. And I behaved like a judge. But when I took the robe off, I was Harvey. And I knew there was a difference. Being a judge wasn't who I am. It was what I did for a living. That's it.
1: And you've got, you know, every bit as successful second career, or in third even, if we want to include, we've got interviews, we've got author, we've got judge, and, you know, reinventing yourself, because, you know, you're absolutely right. It actually is a career, you know, and thinking about it, it is a career that, you know, you become so closely identified with. That is your sole existence, which is unfortunate because it isn't, and you're living proof of that.
0: I think so. I think that, and even now, you know, I did reinvent myself as a talk show host. It wasn't supposed to be a career. It was supposed to be a hobby. I realized quickly once we got on television and once we started to get millions of people watching and once we started to get big stars, I realized, okay, I've now created a career for myself. And of course, when I wrote the book, I had a story to tell. I wanted people to understand that you can take rejection and you can take bullying and you can take discrimination and channel it into ambition and be a success. I did not think they would make a movie out of it. So that's kind of another career because now, you know, the movie's coming out. We've just won 8 awards at the Accolade Global Film Competition, which is huge.
1: Congratulations.
0: You know, I'm delighted with the movie. I hope everyone sees it. It's really quite something. I'm portrayed by David Arquette. Well, he plays me as a judge. The young Harvey is portrayed by David Mazouz. He starred in a television show called Gotham. He played the young Batman, Bruce Wayne.
1: Right.
0: And then there's another little boy that plays a little Harvey who's bullied in the schoolyard. But we have Rachelle Lefevre plays my mom. She co-starred in a TV show called Twilight. She's now in the Netflix reboot of Little House on the Prairie. We have Ernest Hardin Jr. He's up for an Emmy Award right now for his work on The Pitt. Joe Lando plays my dad. He was the love interest of Jane Seymour in Dr. Quinn, Medicine Woman. It's a star-studded cast. It's a star-studded cast, and I think that people are going to be very, very impressed with this movie.
1: And what we're referring to, folks, is Without Prejudice, which is part of, you know, it's further to Harvey's new memoir, Without Prejudice, which was made into a Hollywood feature film. Even before the book was released, so how did that work out?
0: You know, Barb, that's another miracle, I think. I mean, you know, I went to the publisher that published Tug of War and I asked if they might be interested in a memoir because I do have an audience now. I have a talk show and, you know, I think there might be some people that might want to read, you know, how I became Canada's first openly gay judge from starting out as a social outcast on welfare and then reinventing myself as a talk show host. And once I got the book deal, I sent the manuscript of the book to a director that's been on my show. His name is Shane Stanley, and he's been on my show 3 times to promote his movies. And I mean, I've never met him, but I liked him. I could tell he liked me. I thought his movies were good, and I just wanted his opinion about whether there was a movie in this story. And if so, who do you think I should send it to have it considered as a movie? Well, 2 days later, he phoned me and said, Harvey, I couldn't put this book down. There is a movie in this story, and I'm making it. Well, I thought I was going to faint. I said, you're going to make it? He said, I'm going to make this movie. And that was in May of 2025. In October of 2025, we were filming in Nashville with the cast that I just told you about. And so the movie was finished the end of November. I oversaw the writing of the screenplay. I was on the set the whole time. So that's kind of a miracle. If you know anything about Hollywood, I'll tell you that it's almost impossible to get a movie made that quickly before a book is even released.
1: 100%.
0: It's never happened that I know of. Nobody in Hollywood can get over the fact that we could get major stars to make a movie on what is pretty modest. That's a modest budget. But I think the reason is because the story is just so unique. You know, there's many, many gay movies out there, but this isn't Brokeback Mountain. This is a real story about a real person. There's never been a gay movie quite like this, about someone who was a lawyer and then a judge who takes on the justice system and reinvents himself so many times. I can't wait for you to see it, Denise and Barb.
1: Oh, yeah, yes. And everyone. You know, so your books are Tug of War and Without Prejudice. And of course, we definitely recommend that folks catch the movie Without Prejudice. And where can they watch it?
0: The movie is doing a whole bunch of film festivals throughout the fall, international festivals. And then it will land on a major streaming platform in early 2027. And there'll be lots of publicity about it. I'm sure your listeners will hear about it. And I hope that maybe you'll have me come back and we'll talk about the movie more.
1: We need, yeah, we need more gay former judges in our world.
0: Well, I think we need more Barbs and Denises in the world, because you did a beautiful job with this interview, and I greatly appreciate. From one interviewer to two others, you
1: right?
0: did good.
1: Oh well, thank you so much, and folks, please do check out HarveyBrownstoneInterviews.com is the website, and of course you can find Harvey on Insta at Harvey Brownstone Interviews. We want to thank you so much for coming on the show. My gosh, we could probably do a 2-hour interview. And of course, we want to thank you for being such a wonderful role model for our 2S LGBTQIA plus youth to aspire to.
0: That is a beautiful thing to say, Barb. I thank you so very much for providing a voice and an outlet for our community. There's not a lot of media that caters to us and our needs and our interests. And I'm a great fan of yours. I think this is a wonderful thing you're doing. It's an honor to have been a small part of it. Thank you.
1: Oh, well, thank you for joining us. Don't forget, folks, Tug of War and, of course, Without Prejudice, both of the movie, and Without Prejudice, My Life as a Gay Judge, the book. And Harvey Brownstone, thank you so much for joining us on Queer FM. And folks, we're going to take a quick break, but we're going to be right back with plenty more on Canada's longest running queer radio program. 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
3: He was a young and troubled soul, and all he wanted was love. 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
2: 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We hope you have enjoyed our interviews, some fascinating folks. It is Vanbag listings time, and we have a special lineup. Get your paper and pen ready, folks. 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And we're really, really pleased to see so many events going on. And of course, it goes without saying, folks, on Truth and Reconciliation Day, that is just one day where we give a little bit of extra promo, a little bit of extra talk. But remember, folks, it is 365 days a year. Try to continue to promote Indigenous music and artists and authors. There are so many incredibly talented two-spirit creators out there. And shop Indigenous. There's plenty of that as well. Go online. Dia Mormi Productions presents Truth and Reconciliation with Sophia Diamonds. And this is a show at the Junction Pub, 1138 Davie Street, on September 29th. Doors are 10 p.m. and show starts at 10:30 p.m. Stand together with the cast of the Truth and Reconciliation show and covers 10 bucks with music by DJ Mike Cross. Sister Stage annual Truth and Rec pop-up market. This goes to what I was saying about putting your money where your mouth is at Margaret Mitchell Plaza, Commercial Drive in Napier in Vancouver on September 30th from 10 a.m. to 7 p.m. You'll find 15 Indigenous businesses, artists, makers, creators showcasing their goods. It's a national holiday and we are still here. So come spend your loot on these hardworking, talented Native entrepreneurs. Truth and Reconciliation Day at Grandview Park, 1657 Charles Street in Vancouver, and this takes place from 2 to 4 p.m. This is in partnership with the Indian Residential School Survivors Society, the Vancouver Aboriginal Friendship Center, and the Vancouver Aboriginal Community Policing Center, and Britannia Community Services, where they're going to be gathering with elders and their families on Orange Shirt Day. Intergenerational March for Orange Shirt Day. Various locations around UBC Vancouver campus meeting at 1956 on the main mall. And this takes place September 30th from 11:45 a.m. until 3 p.m. Join them for an intergenerational march to commemorate Orange Shirt Day, which is, for those of you not in Canada listening in, it is also called Orange Shirt Day, Truth and Reconciliation Day. And it is hosted by the Faculties of Land and Food Systems and Forestry and Environmental Stewardship. And the event reflects the faculty's commitment to the UBC Indigenous Strategic Plan and welcomes UBC community members, families, and those in solidarity. Films for the National Day of Reconciliation at the Polygon Theatre.
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0: They're just two average guys who saw the need and volunteered.

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0: 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Listen, either they lying or these hoes broke.
1: I don't know, so-so. I've been icy like a froyo. Find me on my dollar.

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I've got an hour's mix of some primitive guitar songs and some indie rock. I hope you enjoy. As always, this episode is recorded on stolen Musqueam land and dreamed up in the

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4: 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Time is running out.

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0: Are you looking to decolonize your self-care routine? 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
6: Ice cream man, can I have this? I want this over here and a toast on by my father. And give me this ice over here and vanilla cone. Thank you, ice cream man. Thank you. Thank you, ice cream man.

Shalom Aleichem, Aleman. Peace be upon you all. Released in commemoration of Nakba Day, I am humbled to share the debut album from Exiliyahu, titled Why Have You Stolen the Blue and White Colors from Our Honest Sky? It is a compilation of songs, each written and recorded in one day, with lyrics drawn primarily from the Yiddish anti-Zionist and anti-imperialist poets of the late 19th century. All proceeds from the album will go directly to my friends from Gaza, fundraising to evacuate their families. To hear it, please visit exiliyahu.bandcamp.com. That's E-X-I-L-I-A-H-U. Thank you for listening. Und befreit Palästina. Oy mei.

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0: 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I have no idea what that means. 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

Word Vancouver, Western Canada's largest free literary festival, returns September 10th to 26th, 2026, at UBC Robson Square in downtown Vancouver, with the theme Finding Joy in Darkness. This year, guest Indigenous curator playwright Frances Konkin and guest 2S LGBTQIA+ curator playwright Nicola Harwood are collaborating to bring together a select group of BC writers that span generations, Indigenous, and LGBTQS+ experiences while remaining rooted in humor and exploration of the human experience. With new panelists and beloved favorites making a comeback, this year's festival includes workshops, online events, readings, and an on-site literary and art fair. 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
6: 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We honor the ancestral and ongoing care for this land by the host nations. 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Thank you.
7: Hello, welcome to the Blue Hour. I am Farah Guerrero. Every story begins somewhere, and every conversation takes place somewhere. So before we begin, I would like to acknowledge that we are broadcasting from the traditional, ancestral, and unceded territory of the Musqueam people. My guest today is writer Stella Harvey. Stella was born in Cairo, Egypt, and moved to Calgary with her family as a child. She later made her home in Whistler, where she founded the Whistler Writers Society, and for 20 years served as artistic and executive director of the Whistler Writers Festival. She stepped down from that role in 2022, leaving behind an organization that has become an important part of the literary life of the Sea to Sky Corridor. She has also spent many years working directly with other writers. She mentored writers through Simon Fraser University Writers Studio for 9 years, and this year she has returned to the Whistler Writers Festival in another capacity as the 2026 Whistler Writer in Residence, working one-on-one with writers on their own manuscripts. And throughout those years of building literary community and mentoring other writers, Stella has maintained her own writing practice. It's remarkable. Her fiction and nonfiction have appeared in literary journals, newspapers, and on CBC Radio. And she is the author of 4 novels, Nikolai's Daughters, The Brink of Freedom, Finding Caledora, and her latest novel, Disruption. Disruption takes us into a fractured future shaped by pandemic, environmental damage, political division, surveillance, and fear. But before we enter that world, I want to begin with Stella herself as a writer. So welcome, Stella, to the Blue Hour.
8: Thank you so much.
7: You are a remarkable person in many ways. I happen to know you personally. But you've spent an enormous part of your life creating opportunities for others, especially other writers, founding that writer society that I spoke about, building this incredible festival, which now is a real cultural gem in the municipality of Whistler. And at the same time, you've been mentoring writers and also producing your own work. And so I'd like to begin simply with your own practice.
8: I guess for me, I've always been an early morning person. And I'm not generally a very quiet person either, unfortunately. But in the early morning, I can be very quiet when it's dark. And so I'm usually up, I shouldn't say this, but around 4 in the morning. And after some meditation, I start to write again because it's quiet and my characters come to the forefront when my mind isn't organizing. I think my forte is organizing, and I like putting things together and events together, and I love people. My background is I'm a social worker by training, so I love people, but for me to write, I have to be quiet and away from those things that I love, the people aspect as well as the organizing aspect. So that's why I write early in the morning when it's dark and my mind is quiet and I can focus on the characters I'm creating. And then I sort of work until about 7 or so and take a break and then come back and do some more work and usually finish up around 9 and then I can get on with everything else I do. I think it's like with everything, when you have a schedule for something, you do it. If you're going to work out and you work out every morning or you work out at night or you go for a run, whatever, writing is the same thing. I schedule it. And that way I know I'm going to be able to do it. The other thing that for me that's important, and I've shared this with students and other people I've mentored, there have been times where I haven't been able to follow my schedule because I'm visiting family or I'm traveling or something like that. And when I come back to my writing, it's very difficult to find my way back into the story and into character. And so what I do, and I've got a kitchen timer on at my desk, and I basically commit to 10 minutes and I put the timer on and say to myself, okay, I'm going to I'm going to stand here for 10 minutes. If I get one sentence out, that'll be better than anything. And then I do that for several days, sometimes for a few weeks until I'm back into the story. But more importantly, I can hear my characters. And so that gets me back into my routine when I've been away from that routine for a period of time.
7: So this is a daily practice. I know that the late Mario Vargas Llosa wrote about this and spoke about this. He had a very similar practice to yours, Stella, where he did say that he needed to show up at the office, so to speak, mm-hmm. every day. And that, I think, if I'm not mistaken, he was an early riser as well. So I hear you. It is a very quiet, beautiful time. Do you feel that because you are so much of a novelist and you have so many characters on the go at any time mm-hmm. when you're writing a novel mm-hmm. or when you're even maybe writing more than a novel at the same time, you could be doing something else in your writing endeavors. Is that one secret, you could say, that keeps you not just connected to your characters, but also making sense of that tremendous dialogue that's going on in your head.
8: Yeah. Yeah, for sure. I think that's the consistent. That's what consistency brings. It even when I have trouble, it's interesting when I have some trouble and I don't know what a character is going to do or why he or she is doing what they're doing, and I walk away because I have a consistent practice. They won't let me go. So I go into the garden to, you know, do some gardening, or I do something that, you know, doesn't take a lot of my brain power. But I hear a voice. It's so interesting. I have a story with my first book, Nikolai's Daughters, where I couldn't understand why one of the kids, well, Nikolai, what he wanted in terms of what he wanted his daughter to see in him and other people to see in him. He had lost his wife. And I was trying to understand and figure out what motivated him to do some things that were not exactly the nicest things in the world to do, but what motivated him and what is it that he wanted? Anyway, I couldn't figure it out. I did some notes, tried to think about it. And then I went to bed. I thought, I'm never going to sleep. I fell asleep. And in the middle of the night, I woke up and went, I heard his voice. I want to see what Sarah sees in me. I want to see the person I am in her eyes. It was his voice. And I could hear that. And I got up and wrote that down. And, you know, suddenly I knew why he did the sort of things he did, and what motivated him. It was just, it's an interesting thing. And that's happened to me in other cases as well.
7: It's almost like a dreamlike state, because you are a writer of fiction, and fiction does almost sometimes feel that we are entering another supernatural world, mm-hmm. subconsciously. Mm-hmm. So the idea of waking up at 4 a.m. makes a lot of sense, because you've just sort of finished one cycle or two of dreaming, and I could see that. But how beautiful it is to hear your character that you are creating in the moment, but then also to hear his voice,
8: which I think is really important, because that's what makes it real for the reader. If he's real, he or she is real to you, the writer, he she will be real to the reader as well. I think the other thing too is I've had students who, and this is what I say to my students, students that I've mentored in the past, find the time that works best for you. Like for me, I've always, when I was in university, I never stayed up late to finish something. I always got up early to finish something. It's my personality. It's the way my routine. But there are people who, in fact, I had a student on the island who, after his wife and son go to bed, he writes at 10 o'clock at night. Well, if that works for him or someone else, I think it's finding that. What is it that where you can schedule your writing, and finding that time and making it happen and scheduling it like you would anything else, a workout, a job assignment, an interview, whatever it is, you would schedule it and you get it done. And once you do that, it becomes habit. Mm-hmm. Becomes habit. And again, for me anyway, and I'm sure there's a few psychologists who will wonder about me, I hear voices in my head. And so these are the characters, and they won't let me go until the story is on the page.
7: You know, the voices in your head, that is so, it's so beautiful that what you just said, because it does show, like an artist, like a musician, a writer of fiction sees and hears things and imagines. And it's the creative side of our brains that produces fiction, right? Produces something invented, and it is so, as we're living in a more realistic world, I don't think it's an understatement to say how important that creative side is.
8: Mm-hmm. So, absolutely.
7: You mentioned mentors, which we need to talk about because it's something that's really near and dear to you. I don't think I'll ever know a Stella that doesn't want to mentor someone. And I am certainly one of those people who you've mentored in the past. And I can thank you tremendously because what you gave me, like you've given to so many writers, is a little seed, you know, that just grows with time. And you don't realize maybe what you give is actually quite important, because if any person that's just starting a writing life can just have that little bit of confidence, it can really, really push their creative minds. So why is it so important to you?
8: Well, you know, writing is such a solo, an alone type of work. It is. You're working on your own. And you don't have, unlike other work that I've done, other things I've done in my career, where you have timelines and people expecting things from you. And even when you're organizing a festival, et cetera, there's a lot of timelines, activities that have to be done, people are counting on you, et cetera. With writing, unless you have some sort of publishing deal that's, you know, and your book is required or something is required by a certain time, there isn't that requirement. There isn't those deadlines. And so I think when you write, it has to be important to you because there isn't anybody watching over your shoulder saying, you've got to get this done. And so I think that, and the other part, so I think one, process and helping somebody understand what it is they want to write about and how they can get there, both from their practice as well as brainstorming ideas, is really important to me because it's such a solitary work, such a solitary type of work. So that's important to me. And I think that I've been so fortunate to meet such lovely people who have such wonderful ideas that need to be shared. But again, there's no one pushing you along to share those ideas or to get the words on the page. So if I can help somebody do that, because it's not, you're making a difference in that person's life by helping them get their stories out into the world. But then the other part is you don't know the impact of that story on so many others. And that impact wouldn't happen if those stories weren't out there. So, I mean, with writing, a lot of it is just drive and persistence because, you know, again, we write on our own. But you have to persist, and that's hard to do by yourself, as I found. And so for me, having a community or helping others just helps them get their stories on the page and get them out to the world. And so it has that, so that it can have that subsequent impact on others who might read that work.
7: And do you think that every writer, even if we think we are writing, as you said, as a sort of, it's an individual endeavor, we always need another reader. And that should theoretically happen when we are in the process, right? One reason why do you think the mentorship idea has a lot of value? Because in the end, you're still just a reader, right?
8: That's right.
7: You're someone there to read and to listen.
8: I think it's just having somebody pay attention and that you're not alone. You know, it's just that, I think, more than anything. It's the fact that you're not alone, and somebody takes interest in what it is you're writing about. And just that, you know, I think in some of the mentoring, some of the students I've mentored in the past, sometimes the discussion, and that has happened to me because as well, because I belong to a critique group, I have a writer's group, et cetera. You think you have everything on the page. You think that, you know, your idea, whatever, is there. And yet you listen to somebody else talk or ask a question, as sometimes I ask my students, and it starts them thinking about something they hadn't thought of. And it gets them to maybe focus on what it is they want to write about, or alternatively, it confirms what it is they're writing about. And that is also motivates the writer to keep going. So I think it does a number of things. It basically recognizes and acknowledges, maybe that's the better word, acknowledges what the other person is doing.
7: You send out newsletters every month, and in those newsletters via email, you often will showcase one of the writers you've mentored or someone you might know personally who is a writer, and you share with whoever is receiving your newsletter, or with the world, we could say, what I think you're very proud of, this writer has published here, mm-hmm. or this writer. Mm-hmm. Why is that, again, important to you, to see that evolution of something that may have started just in the first draft to seeing it actually being in the world?
8: Yeah, it's something, I'm just so proud of all of the students that I've been so, so fortunate to work with. And so hence, for me, it's really important to share that with my contacts as well. So I think that's part of it. It's just, I'm just so proud of them. Because, you know, as you know, writing is not easy. It's not. And some people take a very, very long time. Yesterday, when I was at my reading event at the Container Pub, there was another lady who also read, and she talked about, it was interesting, she talked about her book was about mothers in war, you know, in a war situation. But what she said initially in the introduction to her book was that from the first paragraph through to completion and through publication was something like, I think she said 11 or 12 years. Wow. That's a long time to pursue, to work, to keep going. And with Disruption, my latest novel, 7 years. I started in 2019 and it's gone through some plus 20 drafts.
7: Which I actually really want to talk about. and I think we should, because it's so new. It's sitting on on this desk. I only got to see the PDF. It was lovely to see it in print. And I did ask you, if you don't mind, introducing the novel, mm-hmm. and then doing a little read for us, and then we'll delve into it.
8: Okay. Well, the book came, to me in 2019 as I was finishing my third novel, Finding Caledora. And it really was about walls initially. You know, countries were building walls to separate themselves from other countries. And I wondered about that. And I wondered, the question came to me, would we build the concrete walls if we didn't build the walls within each other that keeps other out? And why would we do that? Because we're all human beings. And so that's where Disruption sort of came to be. It is a little bit different for me as a novel because it's dystopian fiction. And while it speaks to the walls that separate us physically and emotionally, it also, I wondered about security. We have all sorts of technology, et cetera. And what would we give up to be safe? Certainly, you know, and I think about sometimes now, it was a work of dystopian fiction, and yet now more and more so it feels real. And I don't have to go very far to look at headlines and see some of the issues that I've dealt with in disruption. The countries are made up, although probably some of them will be recognizable. But I think the other thing is that my feeling is what happens in disruption and what's happening in our world today could happen to any country, that we can't be complacent when it comes to things like democracy and fairness and the law, et cetera. As I said, with this novel, I've gone a little rogue from the my previous novels, and my publisher called me a cyberpunk novelist now, whatever that means.
7: And just to back up, so historical fiction and many other kinds of fiction you've experimented mm-hmm. with. So this was a very new thing to you.
8: Yes, very, yeah. very new thing. And it, again, you just sort of wonder, again, idea, for me, all of my writing has to do with something likely that bothers me or that I wonder about, whether it's, you know, a piece of history or belonging or things that separate us from other. And so what I'm going to read, I'll just read a little bit of Chapter 1, Partition, which is from Kitiana's point of view. Kitiana is about to finish high school and smart, creative, innovative young woman who just is fascinated with a wall that basically separates her country from the other part of the country that used to be one big country at one time. And that fascination with the wall and her questions, because she has lots of questions and doesn't understand why she can't ask them, may get her into trouble. Anyway, partition is Kitiana's point of view. One thing I should also say, because I have a lot of voices in my head, there are many characters in this novel, just as there are in my other novels. And so this is Kitiana's point of view. Kitiana stares at the towering metal wall, one panel flanked by another and another and still another. No beginning or end in sight, each one rammed into the ground with such force that the earth at its base lies splintered. At the top of the wall, barbed wire is coiled, its spikes silhouetted against the cloudless blue sky. The wall runs the entire length of her country, separating the northern state from the poor southern one where she lives. Once north and south were united, but that was before she was born. Now the wall cuts through her city like a knife. The thin tongues of light waver and beckon her. "Stay back," Daniel says, his voice sharp and low. "Don't get any closer." He'd had to run to catch up to her and stands beside her now, bent over, hands on his thighs, sucking air. Daniel wants to keep her safe, but she doesn't want to be safe. She wants to know. She wants to see, just a peek. She finds herself wondering what life is like for the people on the other side whenever she catches a glimpse of the wall, over the buildings or back alleys in her city. She has thought about them since she was a child. Now, in her last weeks of high school, she knows for certain what matters to her, the truth. Kitiana edges closer to the wall, looks up. The metal glints in the sun. She can feel the sun's reflected warmth radiating off the steel. When was the last time the sun had been this bright, the sky so clear? She puts her face up to one of the cracks between the slabs and says, "Hello, is anyone there?" Daniel grabs her arm and wrenches her away, checking over his shoulder. She tugs her arm back. "Stop it!" "Why are you so stubborn?" Daniel's breath has calmed. His voice remains restrained. "You act like you're in one of your make-believe stories. This is real life. They are watching. They always are." Kitiana looks around, shrugs. There are no guards around. She knows about the cameras, the drones, and the droids. Her parents warn her constantly that the droids are everywhere. Usually she ignores her parents' concerns. Why would the droids care about her? If her mother is right, the droids, like the wall, are simply there to protect everyone. Daniel lays his hand on her shoulder. "The guards won't come the minute they see you. They'll watch. They'll pounce when you aren't expecting it." He takes a breath. "Let's get back to school," he says. His voice is pleading. "We'll be late. I'll hear about it from Dad." She slips out of his hold and starts to explain her curiosity about the wall, but he's already walking away. Kitiana watches him disappear between the blackened trees of the wooded area, separating the wall from her school. His father is a general. That's why Daniel worries about security, about who is watching. She turns, lifts her hand to place it flat on the steel wall. It's hot, but she keeps her hand in place until she can't stand it anymore. When she pulls away, the metal has left a scalding imprint on her palm. I know.
7: So, Kitiana

0: You introduced this novel with the idea of asking the question about the wall. So in some ways, I see a little mirror there, a younger self maybe, also right embedded in the first chapter, where you can feel that you as the writer was asking why walls, and why mm-hmm. are they also perhaps internal?
1: Mm-hmm. Yeah, I think that's part of it. It's why would we build, as I said, why would we build these concrete walls if we didn't have the walls within ourselves to keep other out? Because we want to be safe, because we want to be secure. I don't know, but that certainly was the question for me that started this whole thing. And I think the other thing for me is the naivete of, you know, my character, which sometimes I've been accused of too. but, you know, why is that a bad thing? Why is that a bad thing? Because you just want to understand why things are the way they are. And in Kitiana's case, is there something she could do to change that, to make it better? Like, what is the big deal of not being able to cross over to the other side?
0: Mm-hmm. And it's such a basic question, and yet it's quite deep philosophically.
1: Mm. Well, I think so. Well, that's what I'm hoping with my novel. Yes, I think so. I think it, I think, you know, for me, I also wondered, do things change? You know, can they change? When you have somebody like Kitiana going against a society that has, you know, basically locked you know, themselves in to protect themselves, because there's been a civil war before her time. And the answer, oftentimes in conflict, whether it's personal conflict on a one-on-one basis or whether it's, you know, societal conflict, the answer typically is to shut down and protect. But what does that give us? And how do things change for the better when you shut down? Is that possible even? You know, it's interesting. You start somewhere, and I think all books do this, all novels, and likely short stories as well. You start somewhere, but so many other questions are raised as a result of just that first paragraph or the first line or those first thoughts that you have about a story.
0: I just think it's so interesting that you, the writer of this novel, and the character are meeting in that same way. You're questioning this massive structure. And of course, as the novel unfolds, we start to understand why. But you created a whole family. Initially, the family, the other characters extend, but this family that is very much Kitiana's mm-hmm. family is central to your novel. And I'm curious about how you have this idea of the novel, of the wall, and that is the setting. And in many ways, even as other settings come into the novel, like the prison, for example, walls are sort of a continuous theme.
1: Yes.
0: How did you find creating a family, you know, that really each, I think each character is so important to the narrative from mm-hmm. beginning all the way to the end.
1: Mm-hmm.
0: You know, what was the challenge of that, and how did you imagine these people as being this really kind of cohesive and often, and maybe a lot of disruption
1: yes,
0: as well
1: the family.
0: Within.
1: Yeah, it was interesting because, you know, thinking about both Kitiana's parents, who take different perspectives. Father is a doctor and he works on the other side of the wall because in the north they need professional services, and that helps some of the people in the South be able to support themselves. Mm-hmm.

0: but he resents what is going on in his own side of the wall. He comes back as a, you know, every night, and typically goes and works with people who are living in the equivalent of a tent city to help them, because nobody is helping them, and because he's a doctor and can't, you know, can't not help. His mother, her mother, Katiana's mother, is someone who was someone who wanted to fight the system at one time. And yet, when she has her child, she wants to protect her child and her family. And while she sees the wall, she sees the security, she knows what she can and cannot do, she basically goes along because she wants to protect her family. So it was interesting pursuing those two aspects, differing aspects in their characters, and the contrast, both how they contrast each other, but also Kitiana, who's curious and wants to know more. And, you know, at one point you wonder, do you know, were the parents like that too? Like we all do. Do we wonder, were we different at one time in our lives?
1: Mm-hmm. And then the theme of security is a real, very, very important theme in your novel. That is, again, to use the word disruption, it is disrupted and misunderstood, misconstrued in many ways. Mm-hmm. There's the false security and also, you know, in the case of the mother, but also even Kitiana realizes what security means even when she leaves her hometown, yeah. Right? And so why was that such an important theme to interlace in this work?
0: I think for me, again, it had to do with what would we be prepared to give up? You know, that it's mostly to do with that question that I had. You know, we want to be safe. We want to be happy. We want these things. But at what cost? At what cost? And is there a max, basically? Are you prepared to give up all your freedoms in order to be safe? And what does that mean for your life? And so it had to mostly do with that, that would we be, what would we be prepared to do just to, you know, to be safe? I think about my own parents who left, you know, a business and a life, a very good life in Egypt to come to Canada because they didn't have the freedoms anymore that at that point in their lives. And they were worried about that. So they made a decision, a big decision, to come to Canada with three small children and start again. So it's, you know, it's those kinds of things that I wonder about, what people give up. I mean, I've written as well. I mean, The Brink of Freedom is a book about refugees, you know, and what people will do to leave a country to save their children, to save what little life they have. You know, so I think these themes are probably quite common throughout. I mean, I think the overall themes are common throughout my novels.
1: I think so. And I also think your language of safety also, especially in this novel, really is a language about justifying control as well. Right? Mm-hmm, mm-hmm. And so that is the contradiction.
0: Yes,
1: that's certainly very strong in this novel, where uncanningly familiar, strikingly contemporary to our world, where surveillance, you know, media, mm-hmm, mm-hmm, technology, mm-hmm, mm-hmm,
0: yep,
1: migration, polarization, start to feel, you know, like almost everyday language. And yet sometimes what we can feel is institutions can easily justify certain things in languages of safety.
0: Yeah.
1: Especially surveillance, right?
0: Yes, absolutely. That's, you know, it's interesting how, and we just take it all for granted, right? We just simply, yes, it's a security thing, or it's a, you know, we're protecting you, or we're doing this for you. It's interesting. When I first started writing this, I thought of it as being, you know, futuristic. Mm-hmm. And yet I think it's not far from reality in terms of what's going on in the world today. It's very real.
1: And I think 7 years is, you know, when you started this, 7 years is actually where we've seen so much of this encroaching into our lives.
0: Yes. So. But, you know, I think the other thing, too, is it's not like it hasn't happened in history before, long before technology. I mean, there was still surveillance. There was still horrible things that happened in the name of protecting you from other. So we've, and I think that that's the, you know, the thing I wonder about is how is it possible that we don't remember our history, and that we continually find ways to have these things happen again, more surveillance, more us versus them kind of thing when we're in 2026. But I think that what fiction does is it might give you a glimpse into something that a newspaper article or a headline just doesn't do. I've had that experience again with my previous novels. One time, The Brink of Freedom, I was invited to a book club, and The Brink of Freedom, again, is about the refugees, and in particular refugees who are not protected by international law. And in any event, I was invited to a book club, and at that book club, at the end of it, one person said to me, "You made me feel for people I don't even see." That's what literature does. And I think it also gives you an eye into hopefully a remembrance of how we continue to repeat history as opposed to learn from history.
1: Mm-hmm. And I think maybe that intimacy in the family is also an important part of the book, because you can see that within even the family structure, how things can break down.
0: Yes.
1: So, yeah. You know, sometimes in this world that feels, again, very much like this dystopian novel, we also forget that tensions are within very
0: Absolutely.
1: Intimate circles.
0: Yeah.
1: And I think you capture that
0: Thank you.
1: Very well.
0: Thanks
1: yeah.
0: so much.
1: But I want to shift a little bit, because a big part of this novel is about political resistance. And you did say, you know, we can't be complacent, right? Mm-hmm. And that's certainly a mm-hmm. part of it. And there's some really beautiful images in your novel that almost bring things that we wouldn't even think about as forms of resistance into the arena of what really is acts of resistance against the state or against power, or you have it, right? So whether it's the father bringing medicine mm-hmm. through, mm-hmm. you know, illegally through the border, even though he's breaking the law, he knows he can give it to some people, mm-hmm. especially this one young girl with asthma, and he's a respiratory doctor, right?
0: Yes.
1: Or, you know, how women in the laundry, you know, services are acting within prisons and what they're doing. But then there's also these beautiful layers of culture, like songs mm-hmm. and friendship and that trust that you bring out. So in some really you've weaved in a narrative that also, I think, is getting also to the heart of humanity in many ways, right? That resistance is not necessarily the popular resistance that sometimes we imagine,
0: mm-hmm.
1: but it can even be these little,
0: yes.
1: almost mundane, daily things that people can do.
0: Yeah, it's interesting because as dark as his book is, I guess which surprised me as the author as well. I think that what I believe is in the goodness of humanity,
1: yeah.
0: and that somehow we find a way, which has also been shown through history as well, that somehow you find a way to make things work, to make things better, whether it's for your family or for your community or whatever. It doesn't have to be something huge. It could be something small that you find a way to help. And that's probably, I still believe in the goodness of man, that despite the fact that there's so many things happening today in the world, I still feel that there are people out there who are resisting and helping each other under sort of incredibly horrible circumstances.
1: And was it by capturing these small acts of resistance, do you feel that in some ways they're much larger?
0: Absolutely.
1: Right. Yeah.
0: That's absolutely for me. I think that it's the little things that make a difference in a person's life. Somebody who just says, "Can I help you? Are you okay?" You know, that just pays attention. I mean, the things in the book or in the novel are, they're small things, but they're also make a big difference in terms of getting word out about the protests, about fighting against the surveillance, the, you know, autocratic system. It's those kinds of things that make a difference in the long run, mm-hmm. the smaller things.
1: I'm going to confess, Stella, I think this novel should be a movie. At least that's the image that I feel you achieved, and take that as something that's hard to get to, you know, to have a sort of cinematic
0: mm-hmm.
1: Feel to any novel. It's not easy. But this one certainly, I think, has that in many, because it's very visual.
0: Mm.
1: It did make me think about even an anime that I watched with my son with a wall. It made me think of Jean-Paul Sartre's Wall, the story. It made me think of some Italian movies from the past that I've watched in mm-hmm. set in prisons.
0: Mm-hmm.
1: It made me think of Victor Hugo. I read a
0: yes.
1: lot of old literature, but it certainly has that feel. And I think maybe it's time to just mention why the walls, again, was the question, and whether or not some of your own personal experiences, influenced what you wrote, maybe subconsciously.
0: Could be. I mean, certainly I think that when I think about, you know, the themes of, I think of all my books as separate and mm-hmm. different and that sort of thing, but they all have some sort of theme about belonging, about finding your way, about what separates us from other. They're different stories. This is much more, I think, in your face about it, though, much more evident. And going back to what you're saying about, you know, that there's a lot of images here. I think for me, and, you know, again, what I talk about in classes and with mentoring, what a good book does is it makes you feel. Mm-hmm. And how do you make a reader feel? It's through images. Mm-hmm. Images that are specific, that are sensory, that places the reader in your character's point of view, places them in the character's body so that they're feeling that. And again, I think with all fiction, good fiction, it that's what it does. It makes you feel so that in a way that a headline just can't, a headline in a newspaper just can't.
1: I just looked at the time,
0: and I know.
1: And I realized, oh, Stella.
0: I have the gift of the gab.
1: I felt like we just started on that novel. Do you want to quickly just tell us where you'll be reading this tomorrow?
0: Yes, thanks. I'm going to be reading at Helicon Books, which is in North Vancouver, starting at 7 o'clock. There'll be a bit of appies, I think, and some wine. And please come. And it would be lovely to meet you all. So I hope you'll be able to come. And thank you so much for doing this. It was a wonderful conversation.
1: Yeah, and thank you. And I just want to say that I think this will get some attention. I feel it. I think you've written something that is topical, scary.
0: Yep.
1: But it does have some comfort, absolutely. And that's not a spoiler, because we've talked about the songs, we've talked about the richness of, mm-hmm. of resistance, mm-hmm. and that, but it's certainly and it's certainly not just, you know, by any means a novel that has any, I would say, any answers, if that's what people are looking for.
0: No, yes, exactly.
1: I feel
0: yes.
1: The questions are very much part of this mm-hmm. novel.
0: Yes. Yeah.
1: So, yeah, cyberpunk, or maybe a bit philosophical. But thank you for joining me. So my guest today has been writer Stella Harvey, founder of the Whistler Writers Society and this year's Whistler Writer in Residence, and longtime writing mentor and author of 4 novels, including the one we've been speaking about today, Disruption. 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

0: found that canned ham, and I put it in a pot of boiling water, and guess what I'm calling it?
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1: Mm. It's so watery, and yet there's a smack of ham to it.

0: set you into motion. All the way here.
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0: This simply means that when you're relying on the single sense of sound, you have to be sure that the listener gets the facts of your message. Once spoken, your words are gone forever.

Shalom Aleichem, Alamin. Peace be upon you all. Released in commemoration of Nakba Day, I am humbled to share the debut album from Exiliyahu, titled Why Have You Stolen the Blue and White Colors from Our Honest Sky? It is a compilation of songs, each written and recorded in one day, with lyrics drawn primarily from the Yiddish anti-Zionist and anti-imperialist poets of the late 19th century. 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That's Exiliahu. Thank you for listening. Und befreit Palästina. Oy me.

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No worries. Ride On Bike Shop has got you covered. Ride On has the best deals in town for new and used bikes, top-notch servicing, and all the parts or accessories you've been dreaming about. Whether you've got a little one who needs to learn how to ride, or if you're about to go on the Tour de France, Ride On is the place for you. We'll also happily pick up your old bikes and recycle them back into the community. Located on 2255 West Broadway, we are open from 11 a.m. to 6 p.m. from Tuesday to Saturday. That's RIDEON Bike Shop. See you there!

0: For your oral listening pleasure, please join me, Marguerite, Sundays at 9 a.m. for Classical Chaos, classical music from around the world, right here on CITR 101.9 FM, Vancouver, British Columbia, Canada. We'll see you then.
1: 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CITR.ca.